0: Former John Prine Fellowship Award winner, Joby Riccio. That is new music from the Nashville singer-songwriter. It's called Buzzkill. New album is out now, Face the Feeling. We're back in a minute with live performances from The Vault when we get back to World Cafe.
1: Here's your Lakes 18 Storm Tracker forecast. For tonight, partly cloudy sky. It's warm and humid, overnight lows in the low 70s. Your day tomorrow ends up partly sunny. Scattered thunderstorm chances. Could be a stronger storm, especially east of Lexington. Still muggy. We're up in the mid-80s. But a much more comfortable day Saturday. Still sunny, still warm. We're in the mid-80s, but much lower humidity.
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0: Live from the archives, it's World Cafe. I'm Kaleo, and we've got a handful of performances picked out for you. And we start in 2018 with this one from Margot Price, who thoughtfully and tastefully covered this classic from Tom Petty. It's Mary Jane's Last Dance, live from the archives on World Cafe.

0: Had to hit you with some James Brown, The Payback, paying off the payoff. New music from Father John Misty at the top. We're back in a minute with new music from The Strokes on World Cafe.
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0: Due out June 26th, The Strokes return with their new album, Reality Awaits, which feels like an AOL ad from 1997. This is called Going Shopping on World Cafe.

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0: Sometimes I still scream that for no apparent reason, and it concerns my friends. 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
4: 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I'm John Lee. 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

Out of the night sky, a ship was descending. The hull glowing with soft light, as if a piece of the moon had fallen. The hatch opened and the crew came out. Odd little beings, moving quietly through the leaves. Gathering, gathering. A blackberry bush, a rose, a tiny cedar tree.

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One of the little beings was cut off, trapped in the trees, separated from his ship. He ran as fast as his short legs would carry him. His chest glowing red, a signal to the crew that he needed help. His ship was ahead, glowing through the branches. He stumbled towards it, but the hatch was closing and the crew was leaving. The ship lifted off, like the moon slowly rising, then soared away, a comet swallowed by the night.

The creature's heart light faded. He was alone. 3 million light years from home. The lights of the city twinkled in the valley below the little being. The friendliest light was coming from a kitchen window at a boy named Elliot's house. The big guys playing inside made Elliot wait out front for their pizza delivery. Out back, the creature crawled into the yard and hid in a pool shed. Elliot, looking for his dog in the backyard, heard strange noises coming from the tool shed. He picked up his baseball and he threw it in. Whatever was in there whipped it right back. Elliot fell asleep that night with all kinds of strange dreams in his head. And the squashy little guy from outer space came creeping back into the garden as quietly as he could. But those funny feet of his tripped him up in a garbage can. Elliot heard it and came running out. He chased whatever it was behind the house, but he wasn't sure that he really wanted to catch up. Suddenly it stopped and turned.

0: Next day, Elliot went into the woods. He laid a trail of little candies, one piece after another, and then went back home. E.T. crawled from the bushes. We all know curiosity killed the cat. But he was too old to change now. He put the little round object in his mouth. It was delicious. The tastiest thing he'd ever eaten in the whole universe.
1: It's not that we don't believe you, honey.
2: Well, it was real, I swear.
3: Maybe it was an iguana.
2: It was no iguana.
3: Maybe a... you know how they say there are alligators in the sewers?
2: Alligators in the sewer.
1: All we're trying to say is... maybe you just probably imagined it.
2: I couldn't have imagined it.
0: Elliot had a hunch that this might be the night. So he waited outside in an old chair. And sure enough, this strange creature appeared. Someone from another world. Elliot's heart almost stopped. E.T. was just as scared as Elliot. But he had to hang in there. After all, he had to eat. He had to live. So he followed Elliot with the candy into the house and up the stairs.

0: the two friends found each other across a thousand universes and fell asleep. Next day.
1: Talk. Me, human. Boy. Elliot. These are toys. These are little men. This is Greedo. And then this is Hammerhead. Let's see. This is Walrus Man. And then this is Snaggletooth. And this is Lando Calrissian. See? And this is Boba Fett. And look, they can even have wars.
0: But how do you share the greatest secret in the world?
1: Now, swear it. The most excellent promise you can make. Swear as my only brother on our lives.
2: Don't sit so heavy, I swear.
1: And, close your eyes.
2: Okay, they're closed.
1: Okay, swear it. One more time. I have
3: absolute power. Yes.
0: What he saw blew his mind.
1: Elliot, look what I did.
0: But Elliot was hoping that his little sister would handle the situation better.

0: And what do you do with something as wild as this weird, squashy little guy with a head shaped like an eggplant?
1: I'm keeping him.
2: What is it?
1: He won't hurt you, Gertie. He's not going to hurt you.
0: But some other people are looking for E.T. also. Tall shadows with flashlights, keys, and heavy shoes. And they want to keep him, too. Meanwhile, Elliot, Michael, and Gertie brought their new friend the potted flower as a gift.
2: We are here. Where are you from?
3: I don't like his feet.
2: Really feet, you little twerp. He's trying to tell us something.
3: What's he doing? What's happening?
0: With the point of his finger, E.T.'s magical powers raised 5 balls up into the air and floated them there above everybody's head.

0: Then E.T. quietly retired in the closet with his flower pot, leaving Elliot, Michael, and Gertie to go off to school.
1: How do you explain school to higher intelligence?
2: Hey, Elliot, where's your goblin?
3: Shut up. Did he come back?
2: Well, did he?
4: Yeah, he came back. But he's not a goblin. He's a spaceman.
0: He was from the other side of the universe. But he'd figured out how to open Elliot's refrigerator. And he found a can of something that looked pretty good. Beer. To him, it seemed perfectly harmless. Meanwhile, on the other side of town, in Elliot's biology class,
5: in the actual frog dissection, and you will find many similarities.
0: Elliot found one. The frog reminded him of E.T. And all the frogs got out of there. Out the window, out the door, and down the road. At home, E.T. found a newspaper, and the comic strip really caught his eye. There it was. A spaceman had built a communicator. Phone home.
6: And bottles of wine, and boxes, and berries.
0: Then Gertie came home to watch her favorite TV show. When something amazing happened.
4: It's a bee. Good.
6: And banjo. And
3: good.
0: And that wasn't all he learned to say. When Elliot came home, E.T. had a surprise for him.
4: Elliot. I taught him how to talk now. He can talk now.
3: Elliot.
4: E.T., can you say that? Can you say E.T.? E.T.
3: E.T. E.T., E.T., E.T.
0: And he had one more thing to say. Something very, very important. Something that the whole world would someday soon remember.
3: Phone home.
7: Oh my God, he's talking.
8: Oh.
4: Is he phone home?
3: E.T. Phone home.
0: But some people were listening in on their own phone.
9: I guess it's all gonna have to go trick-or-treating in the same old sheet she wore last year.
10: Now I wish I would have listened.
0: E.T. built his own communicator out of the Fuzzbuster, some bobby pins, a knife and fork, and the UHF tuner from the TV set.
7: Oh, Elliot. He doesn't look too good anymore.
4: Don't say that. We're fine.
0: While Mom was reading Gertie a bedtime story, Elliot cut his finger on a mean-looking saw blade.
10: Ouch. It was poison.
7: Ouch.
10: My life.
3: Tink,
10: are you dying?
3: Ouch.
0: E.T.'s finger lit up, just like his heart, and the mysterious light healed Elliot's cut.
10: Do you believe in fairies? Say quick that you believe.
4: I do.
10: If you believe, clap your hand.
0: Halloween night. Elliot and Michael dressed E.T. in a sheet,
4: ready?
0: Like a ghost.
3: Ready.
7: Thank you.
0: And they took him out on the street. And guess who he saw? A familiar friend from a galaxy far away.
3: Boom, boom, boom.
7: Be back 1 hour after sunset, no later.
4: I'll try as fast as I can, Mike.
0: Elliot rode to the forest with E.T. in the basket of his bicycle. E.T. thought the ride was too slow and bouncy.
4: It's too bumpy. We'll have to walk from here!
0: So he raised that magic finger of his and gave them a lift.
4: Not so high! Not so high!
0: The bike soared into the air over the treetops, high as the birds can fly, and higher!

0: beautiful and free.
1: Don't crash, please.
2: Then, out in the lonely forest, E.T. set up his communicator and pointed it at the stars. His strange signal beamed itself out into that place in the sky where night is first.

0: It's working!
1: Oh.
0: You did it! Oh. It's working!
1: But nobody had returned E.T.'s phone call to the stars. Back at Elliot's house, the net was closing in. Science had discovered his hideout in the closet upstairs. That night, Elliot and his friends slept in the forest. At dawn, when he woke up, E.T. was gone. Elliot, sick with fever, returned home for help.
0: You gotta find him, Mike.
2: Where is he?
0: In the forest. The bald spot. You gotta find him.
1: Found the little guy, face down in a stream, his body gray all over, gray as ash.

0: Michael gently carried E.T. back to the safety of their home. They snuck him upstairs and laid him down on the bathroom floor. Now was the time to tell Mom.
1: Mom, would you come with me?
2: What is it?
1: Mary, just come with me.
2: Michael, what?
1: Mom, remember the goblin?
2: Michael, what are you talking about?
1: Just swear, the most excellent promise you can make.
2: Michael.
0: She couldn't believe what she saw.
2: That's terrific.
0: Her hand went limp. The coffee spilled from her cup.
3: Sick. I think we're dying.
1: Michael, Mom, it's okay.
2: Downstairs.
3: He's not gonna hurt you, Mom.
1: He's not gonna hurt you.
2: Michael, Mom. Get her downstairs!
3: The man from the moon!
0: Sealed in white protective spacesuits, the military, the government, scientists, and doctors invaded Elliot's house. They had zeroed in on E.T. and turned the place into a laboratory and a hospital. A huge plastic envelope came down, covering the entire house, and medical teams moved in on the little guy.
4: Ability to manipulate its own environment.
1: Smart. He communicates through Elliot.
4: Elliot thinks its thoughts.
1: No, Elliot. Elliot feels his feelings.
0: They hooked him up to all kinds of machines, but he was fading like a star at morning. But E.T. was going where no one could follow. His starfire was out, and he was as cold as the moon.
5: Creature's pressure is bottoming out. His complexes are slow and widening.
6: All right, I'm calling. What time is it?
0: E.T. was gone.
6: 15 hours, 36 minutes. Okay. Let's pack him in ice.
0: So they placed E.T. in a coffin of ice, but left Elliot alone with him, because Elliot was the one he'd come to across the great ocean of time.

0: because I don't know how to feel. I can't feel anything anymore. You've gone someplace else now. I don't believe in you all my life. Every day. I love you.
1: In a miracle, Elliot noticed E.T.'s wilted flower was moving. A light opened up in E.T.'s heart, growing brighter and brighter, from orange to yellow to white.
2: E.T. phone home.
1: The little guy was all worked up, and Elliot had to shut him up so no one would know he was alive.
3: Elliot, why don't you come with me?
1: And Elliot turned on the tears and faked them all out.
3: Would you like the flower?
1: Michael and Elliot had a plan. The scientists put E.T. into a medical van. They didn't even notice it when the guy snuck aboard.
4: I'm driving.
5: Open the door, son.
4: There's a guy out here. What do I do?
0: Well, what are you waiting for? Let's go!
4: I've never driven forward before!
1: Michael screamed to his friends.
4: Get the bikes. Meet us at the playground at the top of the hill.
6: Let's do it.
1: So they did it. They stole E.T. out from under everybody's nose and carried him off on their bikes. E.T. was riding in Elliot's basket, bouncing up and down again, with the world at their heels. The police chased them through the streets, but the kids knew the alleys.
7: This is Unit 302. We've cut the kids off.
4: Let's split up.
0: Hey.
4: We made it.
1: That's what they thought. In came the roadblock. Cars and men. Police and guns. The net closed once more. E.T. and his friends had run out of time. E.T. and his pals, up over the roadblock, up into the sky, wheeling over the rooftops, sailing over the valleys, higher and higher. Flying in the sky, E.T. and his pals.

And there it was, the most beautiful thing in the whole world. 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

0: 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Would they ever see him again? 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
1: I'll be

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The hatch was open. The crew was waiting. E.T. looked at his friends one last time, picked up his flower pot, and walked into the ship.

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E.T.'s rainbow. 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

0: On the record Reflections, for the first time, the Motown label reads Diana Ross and the Supremes.
1: This is when Holland Dozier Holland decided to go more mechanical and do weird sounds and things like that. And I believe it came about because of the Beatle era, which everyone, writers, producers, singers, were influenced by the Beatles quite a bit, I must say, even though they are and were doing things that people have been doing all the time, but they were the ones who made it more interesting so the masses could really enjoy things. And Reflections is a very weird, weird song. You hear those tick, tick, tick, tick, besides the voices, you know.

0: In September of 1967, Motown released its biggest seller, to be topped 1 year later, Gladys Knight.
1: My first date that we sang professionally was at the Y, the YWCA, for a tea. And it came off all right. And from there, it seemed like things, we just got nice breaks and so forth. And we didn't have a name at the time. Everybody's assignment was to go home and try to come up with a name that would kind of suit the group. You know, we thought of flowers and animals and all that kind of stuff. But we couldn't come up with anything that really caught everybody's fancy, you might say. So James Woods, being our cousin and had done so much for the group, we just decided that we could name ourselves the Pips because that was his nickname at the time. And whenever we would go on a program, we just, they would announce us as, "Here they are, ladies and gentlemen, the Pips." I heard it through the grapevine. I really believe that that was the key to our whole future. You know, like records can determine your future. And I believe that this was the major record that started our careers really to moving probably over the fence and open doors for Gladys Knight and the Pips.

0: Protus of the Temps.
1: Captain, I ain't too proud to beg, was I Wish It Would Rain. And that one, well, now, that's one we really debated on and had a lot of conversation about. This here a little bit about the birds singing and a little bit of thundering and all that bit. That goes back into that creative area again. But we said, no, man, that's what makes people talk about, hey, what is that? Let me hear that again. And by the song being with the story, it had, that just made them really listen.

0: In 1968, Diana Ross and the Supremes needed a hit and got one.
1: There was a long time between Reflections and Love Child. The Supremes had been off for quite a while, and they decided we all got to buckle.

I would like to do a combination of many kinds of songs. I don't believe in just sticking to one particular thing. I would like to appeal to many, many different people and to show them as many sides of music as possible.

0: new member joins the Temptations.
1: Cloud Nine. Yes, that's been just about 2 years ago. And at the time, again, we were going through a group transition from David Ruffin to Dennis Edwards. And at this time, we said, hey, man, why don't we get on this new sound with the psych thing? And so we recorded because that's when the wah-wah was in and a driving beat. But it was a different sound also at the time. And this is what, like I said, this is what we look for, something that's different. And we recorded it, and I don't know. We was kind of straddling the fence for a minute, some of us, because we didn't know, because like a lot of people thought we were talking about getting high, which we weren't. We were talking about just a state of being. You know, but it's just the way the business is. Sometimes you have to make a move, and a lot of people just can't understand at the time. But this is the way Cloud Nine came about, and we've been lucky in this vein.

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0: Here's your Lakes 18 Storm Tracker forecast. For tonight, partly cloudy sky. It's warm and humid, overnight lows in the low 70s. Your day tomorrow ends up partly sunny. Scattered thunderstorm chances. Could be a stronger storm, especially east of Lexington. Still muggy. We're up in the mid-80s. But a much more comfortable day Saturday. Still sunny. Still warm. We're in the mid-80s, but much lower humidity.
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0: Here's your LX18 storm tracker forecast. We've got another day with the muggies. It's a partly sunny sky. Thunderstorm chances both early and again later today. High temperatures up into the mid-80s. For tonight, clearing, cooler, down to the low 60s. Mostly sunny, less humid tomorrow. We're in the mid-80s. Clouds, showers, and storms around Sunday. We're in the low 80s. I'm Chief Meteorologist Bill Mack on WUKY.
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0: Here's your LX18 storm tracker forecast. We've got another day with the muggies. It's a partly sunny sky. Thunderstorm chances both early and again later today. High temperatures up into the mid-80s. For tonight, clearing, cooler, down to the low 60s. Mostly sunny, less humid tomorrow. We're in the mid-80s. Clouds, showers, and storms around Sunday. We're in the low 80s. I'm Chief Meteorologist Bill Meck on WUKY.
1: This is Latif Nasser from Radiolab. 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

question pounds my head. 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

0: covering the new Trump administration.
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0: Here's your LX18 Storm Tracker forecast. We've got another day with the muggies. It's a partly sunny sky. Thunderstorm chances both early and again later today. High temperatures up into the mid-80s. For tonight, clearing cooler down to the low 60s. Mostly sunny, less humid tomorrow. We're in the mid-80s. Clouds, showers, and storms around Sunday. We're in the low 80s. I'm Chief Meteorologist Bill Mack on WUKY.
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1: I don't care what the so-called avant-garde left-wing intellectual namby-pambies say. It is filth!
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0: Here's your LX18 storm tracker forecast. We've got another day with the muggies. It's a partly sunny sky. Thunderstorm chances both early and again later today. High temperatures up into the mid-80s. For tonight, clearing, cooler, down to the low 60s. Mostly sunny, less humid tomorrow. We're in the mid-80s. Clouds, showers, and storms around Sunday. We're in the low 80s. I'm Chief Meteorologist Bill Mack on WUKY.
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I am your robot DJ. This is Rock and Roots After Dark on Skynet. I mean, 91.3, WUKY. Teehee.

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0: Here's your LX18 Storm Tracker forecast. We've got another day with the muggies. It's a partly sunny sky. Thunderstorm chances both early and again later today. High temperatures up into the mid-80s. For tonight, clearing, cooler, down to the low 60s. Mostly sunny, less humid tomorrow. We're in the mid-80s. Clouds, showers, and storms around Sunday. We're in the low 80s. I'm Chief Meteorologist Bill Meck on WUKY.
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0: Here's your LX18 storm tracker forecast. We've got another day with the muggies. It's a partly sunny sky. Thunderstorm chances both early and again later today. High temperatures up into the mid-80s. For tonight, clearing, cooler, down to the low 60s. Mostly sunny, less humid tomorrow. We're in the mid-80s. Clouds, showers, and storms around Sunday. We're in the low 80s. I'm Chief Meteorologist Bill Mack on WUKY.
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1: What if entertainment's next big thing was discovered in a science lab? This is Sandrit Singh Loh with the lowdown on science. Ants, they're everywhere, but inside each tiny body, a universe of muscles, organs, and armor. 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They used a machine that allows us to view inside their bodies 100 times faster than normal. The result? Over 2,000 complete 3D ant models. Scientists everywhere can now dissect them virtually, 3D print them, or link bodies to genes. Forget making AI movie stars. 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
8: 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I'm Leila Faldin.
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9: 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They were one of the breakthrough bands of 1996, and also one of that year's great tragedies. Sublime scored three huge hits with their major label debut.

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8: Good morning. President Trump tried again to name an intelligence chief. He moved too late to reassure lawmakers so dismayed by his previous choice that they let a surveillance law expire. What happens now? It's Morning Edition from NPR News. The president has called peace negotiations with Iran, quote, boring. I'm Leila Fadel.
2: And I'm Steve Inskeep. He shows more excitement over building projects in the Capitol. Our correspondent surveys what's on the president's mind, judging by what he says. Also, Team USA plays in the World Cup today, and a study finds a link between the economic conditions in a child's zip code and brain development. It's Friday, June 12th. 10 years ago today, a gunman killed dozens in Orlando's Pulse nightclub. In StoryCorps, we hear from one victim's daughter. The news is next.
9: Live from NPR News in Washington, I'm Korva Coleman. There is a lack of clarity around a potential peace deal with Iran. President Trump said yesterday he was calling off threatened U.S. military strikes against Iran. He then said a deal could happen with Iran in the next few days, and even a signing in Europe. But Iran's foreign ministry says no deal has been finalized. President Trump has previously declared the Iran negotiations, quote, boring. NPR's Danielle Kurtzleben says Trump has focused a lot of his energy recently on personal building projects.
10: He's torn down the East Wing to build a ballroom and military complex. He wants to build a massive arch

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1: SpaceX has big plans for spending the money to grow its rocket, satellite communications, and artificial intelligence businesses. The listing will open SpaceX up to a new level of scrutiny, though, because it'll have to publish quarterly and annual financial reports. Some analysts say investing in SpaceX is a bet on Elon Musk, who will be firmly in control. He is CEO, board chairman, and holds more than 80% of voting power among shareholders. John Ruwich, NPR News.
2: The U.S. men's national soccer team will play its first game of the FIFA World Cup tonight in Los Angeles. NPR's Becky Sullivan reports from L.A. They will take on Paraguay.
3: U.S. soccer has been planning for this World Cup for a long, long time. After the Americans failed to qualify for the World Cup back in 2018, they cleaned house and a new staff brought in a whole new generation of young players to develop. The 2022 tournament was a first test for the young squad. They reached the round of 16. Now they're older. The core is in their prime and they're playing here at home. Here's midfielder Tyler Adams.
4: This is like, for me, the biggest opportunity to just really grow the game, like to inspire people, to show that American players are at the level of the rest of the world.
3: Paraguay is the first of the team's three group stage matches. Next up will be Australia, then Turkey, then, the team hopes, a run in the knockout round. Becky Sullivan, NPR News, Los Angeles.
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5: Good morning. I'm Karen Czar for 91.3 WUKY, Lexington's NPR News Station. Fayette County vote tallies saw delays on primary night last month. As Josh James reports, the county clerk is now addressing what caused the holdup and how the county might avoid the problem in future elections.
6: As the results for U.S. House and Senate primaries rolled in the night of May 19th, the mood at the election night headquarters of local candidates grew increasingly antsy, with hours passing before the totals showed up. At the watch party for Lexington mayoral candidate Raquel Carter, she began her eventual speech with a nod toward the unexpectedly long wait.
7: So, first of all, I just have to thank you guys for still being here. Some of y'all are out there. Some of the older and the younger ones are out past their bedtimes, right?
6: County Clerk Susan Lamb told Spectrum News one factor was a boost in turnout.
8: We had a 144% increase in people coming to the libraries. And on election day alone, we had 4,000 more people that went to the libraries.
6: Add to that the three voting machines had technical issues, and Lamb says staffing also presented problems.
8: By the day before election, we had used all of our alternates already. And then on the morning of, on election day, we actually ended up having 57 total election officers that either didn't show up or called and said they couldn't make it.
6: As for a possible remedy, Lamb said Lexington might consider a vote center model utilizing libraries, schools, and other facilities instead of relying on the traditional 200 precincts. It's an option, she says, would also save money by cutting down on the number of machines needed. For WUKY News, I'm Josh James.
5: New UK football coach Will Stein scored another recruiting coup this week. Four-star offensive lineman Dominic Black announced that he has committed to Kentucky. The Wildcats faced fierce competition on the recruiting trail from Virginia Tech, Michigan State, Tennessee, and Indiana. This is WUKY News.
9: Good morning. 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It is 6:06. I'm Clay Wallace. A 40% chance of showers today and thunderstorms, mainly before noon. Mostly cloudy, then becoming sunny during the afternoon with a high near 85. And tonight, mostly clear with a low around 62. It's 72 and overcast. President Trump has nominated Jay Clayton, the former chairman of the SEC, to serve as director of national intelligence. It follows a pick for acting director that caused an uproar on Capitol Hill. More next on WUKY's Morning Edition.
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1: Because budget hawks opposed the cost. But Republicans surprised Democrats and veterans groups when they proposed to pay for it by reducing the disability rates for vets in the future who have two very common ailments. Those are tinnitus and sleep apnea. Both conditions are often linked to combat and exposure to toxins at war. Democrats say any offset should come not from the VA budget, but the Pentagon. The VFW says in a statement, quote, "A grateful nation pays its debts to veterans. It does not send them an invoice." Quill Lawrence, NPR News.
2: Contemporary artist David Hockney has died at the age of 88, according to his publicist. Hockney, who was born in the UK, painted colorful views of California that led some to call him an icon. His pool scenes gained him much admiration. This is NPR.
3: Good morning. I'm Karen Czar for 91.3 WUKY, Lexington's NPR news station. The Trump administration is warning more than 500 hospitals across the country to be more transparent about pricing, including eight here in Kentucky. According to the Associated Press, letters were sent to hospitals accused of not providing clear public information about the cost of medical services. Kentucky facilities listed included Eastern State Hospital here in Lexington. The administration says the goal is to make it easier for patients, employers, and insurers to compare costs before care, and that if hospitals fail to comply, they could face penalties of up to $2 million a year. Cave City has been hit with a lawsuit over its moratorium on data center projects. As Josh James reports, that news comes at the same time Lexington policymakers have taken a similar step.
4: Last month, Cave City approved a year-long moratorium on data center applications or development. In response, developers behind a data center project are taking the Kentucky town to court. In their suit, Kentucky Industrial Alliance argues its project, which was submitted prior to the moratorium vote, should be subject to the rules as they existed at that time. Councilmember Letitia Klein told Spectrum News the lawsuit was unexpected, but she's unfazed.
5: The moratorium was the smartest and safest and best thing that we could have done. We did it in the correct due process, and it has legal grounds. And so I don't feel discouraged by it at all. I actually am looking forward to the discovery section of a lawsuit.
4: The Cave City suit raises questions about other communities that are also moving to press pause on data center developments, including Lexington. This week, the Lexington City Council voted to place a nearly four-month moratorium on the controversial projects, while city leaders examine the issue and take the temperature of public opinion. A data center community engagement meeting is set for 6 p.m. Monday, June 15th at the Lyric Theater. For WUKY News, I'm Josh James.
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6: 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It is 7:06. I'm Clay Wallace. There's a collision Muir Station Road near Bryan Station Road. Traffic information courtesy of the City of Lexington. Today, a 40% chance of showers and thunderstorms, mainly before noon. Mostly cloudy, then becoming sunny during the afternoon with a high near 85. Windy with gusts as high as 20 miles per hour. It's 71 and fair. President Trump says a deal with Iran will be announced, quote, soon. More on that next on WUKY's Morning Edition.
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9: And I'm Steve Inskeep. Judging by his words, President Trump shifted from one reality to another in the course of a day.
8: The president said Thursday morning that the U.S. was planning new strikes on Iran. By the afternoon, the president talked of a peace deal already agreed to that could be signed, quote, soon. There's no confirmation that either of the president's contradictory claims

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1: 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It is 7:19. I'm Clay Wallace. We've got a collision Muir Station Road near Bryan Station Road. Traffic information courtesy of the City of Lexington. Showers and thunderstorms Saturday evening into Sunday as another cold front moves through the region. Looking ahead to next week, Monday through Wednesday look to be mostly dry and slightly cooler than normal. Our next chance for widespread rainfall comes late Wednesday night into Thursday. It's 71 and fair.
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1: 30 years ago, Brad Noel, the lead singer of the ska band Sublime, died of an overdose. His son Jacob was an infant. He's now Sublime's lead singer, releasing the band's first album since 1996. That's coming up next on WUKY's Morning Edition. 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
5: 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I'm Leila Faldin.
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6: And I'm A. Martinez. They were one of the breakthrough bands of 1996 and also one of that year's great tragedies. Sublime scored 3 huge hits with their major label debut.

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1: 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It is 729. I'm Clay Wallace. Today, a 40% chance of showers and thunderstorms, mainly before noon. Mostly cloudy, then becoming sunny during the afternoon with a high near 85. Windy with gusts as high as 20 miles per hour. And tonight, mostly clear with a low around 62. It is 71 and fair. We've got a collision Muir Station Road near Bryan Station Road. Traffic information courtesy of the City of Lexington. Coming up from the WUKY newsroom, now that the superintendent of FCPS has been placed on leave, focus shifts to the district's interim leader. Karen Czar will have more. Plus, President Trump is trying to downsize the U.S. Forest Service and eliminate wildfire and smoke research as the American West is facing a potentially epic summer fire season. More right after the headlines and local news.
2: Live from NPR News in Washington, I'm Dave Mattingly. President Trump says he expects the U.S. and Iran to sign an agreement to end the war within days, possibly in Europe. The president told reporters at the White House yesterday a deal with Iran has been reached. However, a spokesperson for Iran's foreign ministry says no deal has been finalized. NPR's Mara Liasson says the president has made similar comments many times since the war began at the end of February.
3: President Trump has constantly been saying both that a peace agreement was at hand or alternatively, he's about to bomb Iran so hard their civilization will be wiped out and never be restored. It just keeps on going like Groundhog Day. He's literally promised that a deal is near dozens of times.
2: Hours before his announcement, Trump had threatened to take control of Iran's oil and gas industries to include seizing Karg Island. The president says he will nominate Jay Clayton to be the next permanent director of national intelligence. If confirmed by the Senate, Clayton will succeed Tulsi Gabbard, who recently announced she's resigning. Clayton is the U.S. attorney for the Southern District of New York and the former chair of the Securities and Exchange Commission. Before the announcement, Democrats and some Republicans in Congress had been critical of President Trump for naming Bill Pulte as acting director, citing his lack of military and intelligence experience. This is NPR News from Washington.
4: Good morning. I'm Karen Czar for 91.3 WUKY, Lexington's NPR news station. Now that Fayette County Public Schools Superintendent Dr. Demetris Liggins has been placed on leave, focus is shifting to the interim leader of the district. Following the decision, Assistant Superintendent Dr. Bill Bradford was immediately named acting superintendent. Bradford, who has worked in education for 23 years, told us he was humbled by the interim position and laid out his next steps.
5: I certainly plan to take the time to consult with each individual Board of Education member to isolate their interests and their goals to determine how I can activate plans to accomplish those, as well as spend a considerable amount of time with our district leadership and school principals to verify that we have no interruption in services and that the continuation of services in support of our student needs are fully met.
4: Bradford was named assistant superintendent in July of 24 and currently supervises the Office of School Leadership and Learning Support, overseeing the Department of Athletics, grant partnerships, school-based decision-making councils, and magnet school assistance programs. Those who attended the meeting where Liggins was placed on leave applauded the choice. This is Laura Hartke.
6: I'm sad that it came to this, but I'm relieved for the community who's been crying out for change and knowing that something was wrong. I think Bill Bradford can lead the district. I think he's prepared. I think we're glad to see some accountability.
4: Bradford is bilingual, having graduated with a bachelor's degree in Spanish language and literature from Transylvania University. Four-star offensive lineman Dominic Black announced that he has committed to play for Kentucky. Black is a four-star talent out of Western Ohio. Both Rivals and 24/7 rank him as a top 200 overall player in the 27 recruiting class. He's Rivals' number 9 player from Ohio and the 12th ranked offensive tackle in America. The Cats now have 5 Ohio natives in the 2027 recruiting class. This is WUKY News It's 7:34.
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7: 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I'm Steve Inskeep.
8: And I'm Leila Fadel. More big cuts to federal funding for science are coming. President Trump has already canceled or suspended about a quarter of all funding for the National Science Foundation and National Institutes of Health. His latest budget proposes eliminating all forest research at the start of the summer fire season. NPR's Kirk Sigler reports.
9: Few public universities get more federal research funding than the University of Washington. And so the atmosphere on this leafy Seattle campus is tense, even in lower profile places once considered safe from White House politics, like the Forestry School. Here, U.S. Forest Service funding cuts would have immediate consequences as the West looks poised for an epic summer of fires and smoke.
10: You have time, I can show you the map, or sure. Probably you have seen the map there.
9: Fire ecologist Ernesto Alvarado is looking at a giant map of the U.S. on a computer. It shows where wildfire smoke is, where it's forecast to drift, as well as the harmful particulates in it. He zooms in on a wildfire burning in New Mexico.
10: So if someone is living in Ruidoso, New Mexico, which this fire is close to Ruidoso, they can go and see where the smoke is going to.
9: Alvarado and Forest Service colleagues at the nearby Pacific Wildland Fire Sciences Lab created this map. It's updated in real time with the help of a team of grad students and IT staff here at UW.
10: We need to bring new technology fast.
9: This taxpayer-funded tech is now widely used by governments, elite firefighting teams, and popular apps that people rely on when the smoke gets bad. It's the product, Alvarado says, of institutional knowledge developed through Forest Service research into smoke and fires.
10: You are integrating the knowledge and the science developed over decades by one team in Seattle.
9: But the Seattle Smoke Lab is now on a list of 56 out of 90 research stations identified for closure. It's part of the Trump administration's controversial Forest Service reorganization, including the relocation of its headquarters from D.C. to Utah. Morgan Varner is worried. He was a fire behavior scientist at the Seattle lab until 2019.
11: There's a haphazard to it that I think is troubling from a scientist standpoint.
9: Current lab employees did not respond to interview requests, but Varner doubts most of the staff here will be willing to relocate. The lab was put in Seattle due to its international airport and major research university.
11: Seattle is a technology hub, and so the Forest Service Lab, people may think that they're sort of backwoods out measuring some trees, but this is a lab that is working with the brightest minds based in Seattle.
12: Okay, so I need you to help me change the narrative. We aren't closing research.
9: 2,700 miles to the east, U.S. Forest Service Chief Tom Schultz is sitting in the agency's soon-to-be former headquarters off the National Mall.
12: Research is important. Science is extremely important in this organization, and it has been.
9: But Schultz says the Forest Service has a $3 billion maintenance backlog, and closing or consolidating buildings that house some research stations will save money.
12: This administration is trying to be thoughtful as we move forward in terms of we involve the employees in so much of our discussions. We've got to get our budget under control. We knew we had a big shortfall coming in.
9: Schultz says science is still a priority, but his boss, President Trump's proposed budget for the Forest Service, zeroes out all research and development funding. The chief doesn't seem to think that will actually happen.
12: It was zeroed out in the 26 budget and zeroed out in the 27 budget. Congress did something different. We built an organizational structure based on what Congress has funded us to do. If Congress were to adopt the president's budget, then we will pivot accordingly.
9: If that were to happen, the U.S. Forest Service would be a skeleton of its former self, just as climate change is accelerating the frequency and severity of wildfires in the U.S. Back in Washington State, Dave Upthegrove, the elected public lands commissioner here, is standing at a popular trailhead near the Mount Baker Snoqualmie National Forest.
13: The research that's being done at these labs in Washington State helps inform our wildfire response and contributes to improving public safety for people throughout the state of Washington, particularly in rural areas.
9: Upthegrove, a Democrat, says early on in the Forest Service reorg, his agency was briefed often and assured that critical research would not be affected.
13: But recently, the Forest Service has gone radio silent, and we've not been able to get updates on the progress, the status, and the outcome of this work. So we are nervous.
9: Nervous as these lush Pacific Northwest woods he's standing in, once thought immune from major fires, could be flammable or at least choked in smoke in a matter of weeks. Kirk Sigler, NPR News, Seattle.
7: All right, I know it's early in the morning, but we're going to begin this next story with a sort of analogy. The foundation of a house supports the rest of the structure? That's easy to understand. Turns out the same is true for what ecologists call foundation species, like undersea coral. They support and shape entire ecosystems. NPR's Nate Rott learned that foundation species help out even after they die.
14: When Kai Kopecky was working on his PhD, his fieldwork involved a lot of diving off of the island of Moorea in the South Pacific over a coral reef.
15: The first time I went, it was like the most stunning reef I'd ever seen. Like just every square inch of the reef was just covered in living coral.
14: Unfortunately, the next time he went was after a coral bleaching event.
15: Caused by a marine heat wave. And so a lot of that coral died.
14: Kopecky, a marine biologist, was curious how the skeletal remains were influencing the reef's ability to recover, compared to, say, a tropical cyclone, where the coral gets scraped off the seafloor, leaving a flat surface.
15: And we found a lot of evidence that the dead skeletons actually hamper recovery.
14: By providing nooks and crannies for seaweed and other species that compete with coral.
15: I was like, okay, wow, just the structure itself, just the dead foundation species can put the ecosystem on a completely different trajectory.
14: Foundation species are found from the bottom of oceans to the tops of mountains. They're typically the most abundant plant or animal in an ecosystem. Trees, grasses, oysters, or kelp that create microclimates, nutrients, habitat.
15: Providing the infrastructure on which ecosystems are built on.
14: Kopecky was curious about the post-death legacy of other foundation species. Did they help a system recover? Or, like the coral, did they hamper it? So he recruited researchers across North America.
15: You know, people who work in like tropical montane forests of Puerto Rico and like tall grass prairies of Kansas.
14: John Kamenowski, an ecosystem ecologist at Florida International University, was brought in for his knowledge of mangroves and how they respond to disturbances like hurricanes.
16: We know that when storms hit mangroves, they defoliate the forest and you get all this dump of organic matter from the canopy onto the forest floor.
14: Nutrients that the remaining live mangroves can recycle and use to expand their roots.
16: Which allows the whole forest to recover from the disturbance event.
14: In total, the new study published in the journal Science Advances looked at 10 ecosystems and found that the dead had a strong influence on the living in 9 of them. To Kopecky, the findings suggest that death is not an end.
15: Just because an organism dies doesn't mean it isn't continuing to have an influence.
14: They often leave a legacy, he says, sometimes positive, sometimes not. Nate Rott, NPR News.
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1: 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It is 7:42. I'm Clay Wallace. We've got a collision near Station Road near Bryan Station Road. Traffic information courtesy of the City of Lexington. Showers and thunderstorms Saturday evening into Sunday as another cold front moves through the region. Looking ahead to next week, Monday through Wednesday look to be mostly dry and slightly cooler than normal. Our next chance for widespread rainfall comes late Wednesday night into Thursday. It's 71 and fair.
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7: 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I'm Steve Inskeep.
8: And I'm Layla Faldin. SpaceX begins selling its shares to the public today. It's the largest IPO ever. The indicators Darian Woods and Ricky Mulvey look at the NASDAQ rule changes that got it there.
22: SpaceX stock is hitting public markets, or really a sliver of the company is hitting public markets. SpaceX is offering about 4% of its shares in its IPO.
23: An IPO has always been a way to cash out earlier investors, but companies used to issue public stock to build factories and expand their businesses.
22: Now, companies like SpaceX can grow into trillion-dollar behemoths with private dollars. Alex Matturri is the former CEO of S&P Dow Jones Indices.
24: So for them, coming public isn't necessarily to raise new capital. It's a way to, you know, monetize their shares and putting a true price on the value of their company.
23: Now, the NASDAQ just changed its rules on how it adds companies to its index, the NASDAQ 100.
22: These rules came into being just a month before the SpaceX IPO. And it's no secret these rule changes will increase the demand for SpaceX stock.
23: The first rule change is that the NASDAQ dramatically reduced the time it takes for a big company to enter the index of its 100 largest companies.
22: Previously, the NASDAQ added and deleted companies from its index once per year. If a new company wanted to join the club, it had to trade for at least a few months.
23: Former CEO Alex Matturri says there's a reason for a waiting period. Stocks bounce up and down a lot just after they go public. He thinks that the NASDAQ isn't giving SpaceX enough time to settle down.
24: If you look at most IPOs, the price runs up, it collapses. You want to get to a point where there's a little more steady state.
22: So the first concern is that SpaceX, then other big IPOs, will be rushed into the NASDAQ 100 club before they settle down.
25: But that's not the most important rule change.
23: That's Campbell Harvey, a finance professor at Duke University. His beef is with how the NASDAQ now counts the size of the companies in its index.
25: The most important rule change was the so-called free float.
22: Free float just means how much of this company is available for sale to the general public.
23: The float for SpaceX is 4% of the company. This means that investors can only trade 4% of SpaceX on public markets. But the NASDAQ is saying that percentage doesn't really represent the size of the company for its index.
22: Instead, when SpaceX is added to the NASDAQ 100, it will weigh the company as if three times the number of shares are available for sale.
23: So what does this mean? Think of an index fund like a mutual fund where you have lots of stocks all together. So these funds that just track the index will have to buy SpaceX stock as if the company offered triple the number of shares than they actually did.
22: Is this index methodology? Is it gaslighting?
23: Do numbers mean anything? But still, these rules can create a mechanical imbalance.
25: By the time the retail investor gets into the market, the price will be inflated by this demand.
23: By the way, we did reach out to NASDAQ multiple times. We also asked them if these new rules will help or harm retail investors, and we did not get an answer.
22: Ricky Mulvey.
23: Darian Woods, NPR News.
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1: 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It is 7:49. I'm Clay Wallace. This morning, we got a collision South Broadway at Elaine Drive. We've also got that one Mir Station Road near Bryan Station Road, and another new one High Street at South Upper Street. Traffic information courtesy of the City of Lexington. Today, a 40% chance of showers and thunderstorms, mainly before noon. Mostly cloudy, then becoming sunny during the afternoon with a high near 85. Windy with gusts as high as 20 miles per hour. Tonight, mostly clear with a low around 62. Tomorrow, sunny with a high near 86. And Sunday, showers and possibly a thunderstorm with a high near 82. It is 71 and fair. Next up is this week's episode of Open Studio with Tom Musgrave, featuring an interview with Dr. Rachel Shane, a UK professor that helped expand graduate and doctoral degree programs in the arts. That's right here on 91.3 WUKY. Taking a look at WUKY's Arts and Events Community Calendar, the Artist's Attic presents an exhibit featuring the art of Damon Farmer, open every day through June 27th from 12 to 5. If you're looking for something to do, check out the WUKY calendar of events at WUKY.org.
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0: Welcome to Open Studio, where we put a spotlight on the arts, artists, and issues in the cultural community. I'm Tom Musgrave. The University of Kentucky's Department of Arts Administration is unique in its offering of graduate and doctoral degree programs that are completely online. My guest today, Dr. Rachel Shane, chair of that department, was recently honored by the university with the William B. Sturgill Award, one of UK's top honors for graduate education. Among the many reasons she was selected was for her expansion of the program to include those online degree offerings, as well as multiple graduate certificate programs. So welcome, Rachel.
1: Thank you, Tom.
0: Well, congratulations on this award. What does it mean for you, and what does it mean for the College of Fine Arts and Department of Arts Administration?
1: Well, this is the most significant honor I've ever received in my professional life, to be recognized by the university for this work. You know, one of the things it means for the College of Fine Arts is there's only been one other recipient of this award in the history of the award since 1975. So is this the second recipient in all those years? I think it's nice that the College of Fine Arts is recognized for the types of graduate education that they provide to the Commonwealth and beyond.
0: And I think that last recipient was Arturo B. Sandoval, so you are both in each other's good company, I've got to say. So well done. A lot of folks who interact with the arts, and I want to get into sort of what arts administration is, audience members, gallery, and museum visitors, see the public-facing product, obviously, you know, but I know there's a lot that has to happen months in advance, sometimes even years, before doors open or the curtain rises on a performance. What kind of careers are you preparing undergraduates and graduates for in that field?
1: And so arts administration, really looking at the business aspect of the arts in all of its capacities, prepares everyone, I would say, and including the artists who work in any kind of cultural industry. So many times you look at the curriculum of arts administration and you think, oh, I'd expect those classes to be seen in business. And we are business. This is the business of arts and culture. And what makes it different or special is that we have some nuance. So it's just a very specialized area. So for instance, we are preparing to launch our second undergraduate degree program this fall. In addition to the BA in arts administration, we'll begin offering a specialization, which will be a BA in music industry. So in a field like music industry, one of the things that's incredibly important is venue management. So we'll be talking so much about like live performance. Well, a lot of businesses don't have to contend with all the different aspects that come with venue management when you're dealing with both how to make the artist sound the best in that space and then how to accommodate the audience safely and enjoyably in that space.
0: On the topic of venue management, making an artist sound good in that space is an art in and of itself. Is that right?
1: Absolutely. And so like in our new degree program, recording is part of that aspect. So they'll be able to specialize in recording or something like venue management. They'll also have an education in legal issues, which are abundant, particularly right now with the AI trends. But have always been copyright infringement, you know, even contracts. So we teach our students about contract law so that they understand how to both represent themselves individually if they're an artist, but also represent their organization if they're contracting people to work for them. So we also deal with management issues, financial management, marketing, fundraising. So all of these different aspects, we kind of look at it as what we would consider someone would be maybe a generalist coming out, having some information about all the aspects that it takes to run an arts organization.
0: Do you anticipate a lot of students who are maybe performing arts majors themselves of you know, perhaps pursuing courses in that program to self-manage?
1: I think it's possible. We also offer classes that are more specifically designed for artists. So we have a class called Making a Living, Making Art. And the idea here is to teach students who want to pursue careers as artists to be able to manage that impactfully and effectively. I mean, one of the very basic things is, well, how am I considered? Am I an employee? And am I an independent contractor? Am I a sole proprietor? Do I operate my business of performing or visual arts as a sole proprietor or an LLC? So how do I market? How do I put up my socials? So those are the, so we have very specifics in that case. And then we also have students who add on often. So to diversify their portfolio so that when they leave school, the undergraduate level, perhaps they'll go out with a double major in theater and arts administration, or arts administration in dance, or arts administration in digital media design, so they can be more fluid between the kinds of jobs that people take. Because we know often artists end up in positions where they're running their own organization because they want to meet their own goals.
0: Yeah. I mean, and that's something whenever I talk to artists, individual artists, for this program or any other work that I do, make explicit that you're not, it's not just the discipline of the art that you do. It's also, if you want to make a living at it, it's keeping the books and designing a booth or, you know, coming up with a resume and promotional materials for whatever service you provide as an artist.
1: Absolutely.
0: I want to thank Dr. Rachel Shane, chair of UK's Department of Arts Administration within the College of Fine Arts and recipient of the 2026 William B. Sturgill Award. Thanks for being with us. 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
2: 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Good morning, it's 7:59. I'm Clay Wallace. Got three collisions this morning. We've got one South Broadway at Elaine Drive. We have another Muir Station Road near Bryan Station Road, and another one High Street at South Upper Street. Traffic information courtesy of the City of Lexington. Showers and thunderstorms Saturday evening into Sunday as another cold front moves through the region. Looking ahead to next week, Monday through Wednesday look to be mostly dry and slightly cooler than normal. Our next chance for widespread rainfall comes late Wednesday night into Thursday. It's 71 and fair. Coming up from the WUKY newsroom, the Fayette County Clerk is addressing what caused the holdups and how the county might avoid the problem in future elections. Karen Czar will have more.
3: Good morning. President Trump tried again to name an intelligence chief. He moved too late to reassure lawmakers so dismayed by his previous choice that they let a surveillance law expire. What happens now? It's Morning Edition from NPR News. The president has called peace negotiations with Iran, quote, boring. I'm Leila Faldin.
4: And I'm Steve Inskeep. He shows more excitement over building projects in the Capitol. Our correspondent surveys what's on the president's mind, judging by what he says. Also, Team USA plays in the World Cup today. And the British artist David Hockney has died, a man who believed painting could change the world. It's Friday, June 12th. 10 years ago today, a gunman killed dozens in Orlando's Pulse nightclub. In StoryCorps, we hear from one victim's daughter. The news is next.
5: Live from NPR News in Washington, I'm Corva Coleman. President Trump says that a deal is close with Iran and something could be signed within days, possibly in Europe. But Iran has not agreed with this. NPR's Aya Batraoui says Trump is claiming wide support.
6: He's saying everyone has approved the deal. He's leaving out a clear timeline for when that can happen. He says it could happen in the next few days with the two sides signing a deal in Europe. But Iran says it's not yet done. Iran's foreign ministry says a deal has not been finalized. And Iranian media say that 2 weeks ago, there was almost a deal in place, but they say Trump added new demands.
5: NPR's Aya Batraoui reporting. President Trump is nominating federal prosecutor Jay Clayton as his next permanent director of national intelligence. Clayton formerly served as the head of the Securities and Exchange Commission. His office is overseeing the prosecution of former Venezuelan leader Nicolas Maduro on drug trafficking charges. There's been bipartisan opposition to President Trump's choice for the incoming acting director, Bill Pulte. Pulte does not have any background in intelligence. The agency he runs is responsible for regulating mortgages. High inflation has not stopped U.S. households from spending. The Bank of America Institute reports credit and debit card spending was up a little more than 5% in May compared to the same time last year. NPR Stephen Bisaha has more.
7: Even if you take gas out of the equation, spending was up 3.9%. Consumers also bought more tickets to fly, despite airfare being up 27% from last year. David Tinsley is senior economist at the Bank of America Institute, and he says the spending is continuing despite economic tailwinds from inflation.
8: Almost to a surprising extent, most consumers are weathering those.
7: But there are some tension points for lower and middle income households.
8: Their spending growth is actually running.

0: 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Plaid Elephant Books stocks thousands of books, games, puzzles, and toys, and also hosts regular community events for families
1: and cultural groups who fought for decades for it to receive protections. Lauren Sommer, NPR News.
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3: Good morning. I'm Karen Czar for 91.3 WUKY, Lexington's NPR news station. Fayette County vote tallies saw delays on primary night last month, as Josh James reports. The county clerk is now addressing what caused the holdup and how the county might avoid the problem in future elections.
4: As the results for U.S. House and Senate primaries rolled in the night of May 19th, the mood at the election night headquarters of local candidates grew increasingly antsy, with hours passing before the totals showed up. At the watch party for Lexington mayoral candidate Raquel Carter, she began her eventual speech with a nod toward the unexpectedly long wait.
5: So first of all, I just have to thank you guys for still being here. Some of y'all, the older and the younger ones are out past their bedtimes, right?
4: County Clerk Susan Lamb told Spectrum News one factor was a boost in turnout.
6: We had a 144% increase in people coming to the libraries. And on Election Day alone, we had 4,000 more people that went to the libraries.
4: Add to that the three voting machines had technical issues, and Lamb says staffing also presented problems.
6: By the day before election, we had used all of our alternates already. And then on the morning of, on election day, we actually ended up having 57 total election officers that either didn't show up or called and said they couldn't make it.
4: As for a possible remedy, Lamb said Lexington might consider a vote center model utilizing libraries, schools, and other facilities instead of relying on the traditional 200 precincts. It's an option, she says, would also save money by cutting down on the number of machines needed. For WUKY News, I'm Josh James.
3: New UK football coach Will Stein scored another recruiting coup this week. Four-star offensive lineman Dominic Black announced that he has committed to Kentucky. The Wildcats faced fierce competition on the recruiting trail from Virginia Tech, Michigan State, Tennessee, and Indiana. This is WUKY News.
7: Good morning. 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It's 8:06. I'm Clay Wallace. We've got a collision near Station Road near Bryan Station Road. Traffic information courtesy of the City of Lexington. Today, a 40% chance of showers and thunderstorms, mainly before noon. Mostly cloudy, then becoming sunny during the afternoon with a high near 85. It's 76 and mostly cloudy, looking a little bit dreary out there. President Trump has nominated Jay Clayton, the former chairman of the SEC, to serve as Director of National Intelligence. More on that next for WUKY's Morning Edition.
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10: And I'm Leila Fadel. Good morning. President Trump has named Jay Clayton to serve as the next Director of National Intelligence. Clayton is a federal prosecutor who has taken on national security cases. He also previously led the Securities and Exchange Commission. In a few minutes, we'll hear from Senator Chris Coons of Delaware about Clayton's prospects in the Senate. We start with more on Clayton's background.
9: NPR Congress reporter Eric McDaniel is here in the studio to talk us through this here in Studio 31. Eric, thanks for coming by once again.
11: Happy to.
9: You're getting to be a regular here. Appreciate that. Tell us more about Jay Clayton.
11: Well, in addition to being a federal prosecutor, like you mentioned, and former SEC head, Clayton was an accomplished attorney in the private sector. He currently serves as U.S. attorney for the Southern District of New York. And while there, his office has done a couple high-profile things, not least of which is the indictment of former Venezuelan President Nicolas Maduro. Clayton has been confirmed by the Senate before for the SEC, which is a good sign for his ability to be confirmed again. Not

0: 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Plaid Elephant Books stocks thousands of books, games, puzzles, and toys, and also hosts regular community events for families.
1: Located the victim, who was taken to the hospital by the Lexington Fire Department. This is an ongoing investigation. Former Bryan Station High School Dean of Students and Assistant Boys Basketball Coach John J. Bordas pled guilty to an amended misdemeanor charge of menacing. The charges stemmed from a February 2025 road rage dispute in Lexington. A driver had to brake heavily after he ran a stop sign. Bordas then followed that driver home and pointed a handgun at him while the victim stood in his own driveway. Bordas was originally indicted on a felony charge of first-degree wanton endangerment. During his hearing in Fayette Circuit Court, the charge was amended to the lesser charge of menacing. Prosecutors have recommended a sentence of 90 days of imprisonment. Following his arrest in 2025, Bordas was placed on administrative leave by Fayette County Public Schools. Cave City has been hit with a lawsuit over its moratorium on data center projects. As Josh James reports, that news comes at the same time Lexington policymakers have taken a similar step.
2: Last month, Cave City approved a year-long moratorium on data center applications or development. In response, developers behind a data center project are taking the Kentucky town to court. In their suit, Kentucky Industrial Alliance argues its project, which was submitted prior to the moratorium vote, should be subject to the rules as they existed at that time. Councilmember Letitia Klein told Spectrum News the lawsuit was unexpected, but she's unfazed.
3: The moratorium was the smartest and safest and best thing that we could have done. We did it in the correct due process, and it has legal grounds. And so I don't feel discouraged by it at all. I actually am looking forward to the discovery section of a lawsuit.
2: The Cave City suit raises questions about other communities that are also moving to press pause on data center developments, including Lexington. This week, the Lexington City Council voted to place a nearly four-month moratorium on the controversial projects, while city leaders examine the issue and take the temperature of public opinion. A data center community engagement meeting is set for 6 p.m. Monday, June 15th at the Lyric Theater. For WUKY News, I'm Josh James.
1: Four Central Kentucky EMS agencies are already seeing life-saving results from a new pre-hospital blood transfusion program, and organizers hope to expand it statewide. Through the partnership with the Kentucky Blood Center and UK Healthcare, the Lexington Fire Department and EMS agencies in Madison, Scott, and Jesmond counties are now equipped with blood and trained to transfuse it while en route to the hospital. This is WUKY News.
4: It's Morning Edition from NPR News. I'm Leila Fadel.
5: And I'm Steve Inskeep. Judging by his words, President Trump shifted from one reality to another in the course of a day.
4: The president said Thursday morning that the U.S. was planning new strikes on Iran. By the afternoon, the president talked of a peace deal already agreed to that could be signed, quote, soon. There's no confirmation that either of the president's contradictory claims were true. Iran says it has not agreed yet. This is the latest of the president's many sudden shifts on Iran, which again moved the stock market.
5: NPR international correspondent Aya Batraoui has been trying to sort out what, if anything, is really happening. Aya, good morning.
6: Good morning, Steve.
5: Or I should say good afternoon in the Middle East where you are.
6: Yes.
5: Setting aside the president's words, what has actually happened in the war this week?
6: It's been a week of whiplash attacks that threaten to unravel the entire ceasefire. And that's because this is a tenuous ceasefire that's neither a full peace nor a full-blown war, and it can quickly spiral. You know, after Israel bombed Lebanon's capital, Beirut, on Sunday, we saw Iran firing missiles at Israel in defense of the Iran-backed Hezbollah. Then Israel bombed Iran, and even Yemen's Houthis started launching missiles at Israel. And then Iran downed an American helicopter on Monday as the U.S. is trying to move ships through the Strait of Hormuz. And twice the U.S. attacked Iranian military sites this week in Iran, including hitting water reservoirs that thousands of people in Iran rely on for drinking water. We also saw the U.S. disabling three ships heading to Iranian ports as part of a naval blockade on Iran. But Stephen, one of those attacks, three Indian sailors were killed. And throughout all of this,

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1: What if entertainment's next big thing was discovered in a science lab? This is Sandra Tsinglo with the lowdown on science. 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The result? 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
8: 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I'm Leila Faldin.
0: I'm Steve Inskeep.
9: And I'm A. Martinez. They were one of the breakthrough bands of 1996 and also one of that year's great tragedies. Sublime scored three huge hits with their major label debut.

0: Welcome to Open Studio, where we put a spotlight on the arts, artists, and issues in the cultural community. I'm Tom Musgrave. The University of Kentucky's Department of Arts Administration is unique in its offering of graduate and doctoral degree programs that are completely online. My guest today, Dr. Rachel Shane, chair of that department, was recently honored by the university with the William B. Sturgill Award, one of UK's top honors for graduate education. Among the many reasons she was selected was for her expansion of the program to include those online degree offerings, as well as multiple graduate certificate programs. So welcome, Rachel.
1: Thank you, Tom.
0: Well, congratulations on this award. What does it mean for you, and what does it mean for the College of Fine Arts and Department of Arts Administration?
1: Well, this is the most significant honor I've ever received in my professional life, to be recognized by the university for this work. You know, one of the things it means for the College of Fine Arts is there's only been one other recipient of this award in the history of the award since 1975. So is this the second recipient in all those years? I think it's nice that the College of Fine Arts is recognized for the types of graduate education that they provide to the Commonwealth and beyond.
0: And I think that last recipient was Arturo B. Sandoval, so you are both in each other's good company, I've got to say. So well done. A lot of folks who interact with the arts, and I want to get into sort of what arts administration is, audience members, gallery, and museum visitors, see the public-facing product, obviously, you know, but I know there's a lot that has to happen months in advance, sometimes even years, before doors open or the curtain rises on a performance. What kind of careers are you preparing undergraduates and graduates for in that field?
1: Yeah, so arts administration, really looking at the business aspect of the arts in all of its capacities, prepares everyone, I would say, and including the artists who work in any kind of cultural industry. So many times you look at the curriculum of arts administration and you think, oh, I'd expect those classes to be seen in business. And we are business. This is the business of arts and culture. And what makes it different or special is that we have some nuance. So it's just a very specialized area. So for instance, we are preparing to launch our second undergraduate degree program this fall. In addition to the BA in arts administration, we'll begin offering a specialization, which will be a BA in music industry. So in a field like music industry, one of the things that's incredibly important is venue management. So we'll be talking so much about like live performance. Well, a lot of businesses don't have to contend with all the different aspects that come with venue management when you're dealing with both how to make the artist sound the best in that space and then how to accommodate the audience safely and enjoyably in that space.
0: On the topic of venue management, making an artist sound good in that space is an art in and of itself. Is that right?
1: Absolutely. And so like in our new degree program, recording is part of that aspect. So they'll be able to specialize in recording or something like venue management. They'll also have an education in legal issues, which are abundant, particularly right now with the AI trends. But have always been copyright infringement, you know, even contracts. So we teach our students about contract law so that they understand how to both represent themselves individually if they're an artist, but also represent their organization if they're contracting people to work for them. So we also deal with management issues, financial management, marketing, fundraising. So all of these different aspects, we kind of look at it as what we would consider someone would be maybe a generalist coming out, having some information about all the aspects that it takes to run an arts organization.
0: Do you anticipate a lot of students who are maybe performing arts majors themselves of you know, perhaps pursuing courses in that program to self-manage?
1: I think it's possible. We also offer classes that are more specifically designed for artists. So we have a class called Making a Living, Making Art. And the idea here is to teach students who want to pursue careers as artists to be able to manage that impactfully and effectively. I mean, one of the very basic things is, well, how am I considered? Am I an employee? And am I an independent contractor? Am I a sole proprietor? Do I operate my business of performing or visual arts as a sole proprietor or an LLC? So how do I market? How do I put up my socials? So those are the, so we have very specifics in that case. And then we also have students who add on often. So to diversify their portfolio so that when they leave school, the undergraduate level, perhaps they'll go out with a double major in theater and arts administration, or arts administration in dance, or arts administration in digital media design, so they can be more fluid between the kinds of jobs that people take. Because we know often artists end up in positions where they're running their own organization because they want to meet their own goals.
0: Yeah. I mean, and that's something whenever I talk to artists, individual artists for this program or any other work that I do, make explicit that you're not, it's not just the discipline of the art that you do. It's also, if you want to make a living at it, it's keeping the books and designing a booth or, you know, coming up with a resume and promotional materials for whatever service you provide as an artist.
1: Absolutely.
0: I want to thank Dr. Rachel Shane, chair of UK's Department of Arts Administration within the College of Fine Arts and recipient of the 2026 William B. Sturgill Award. Thanks for being with us. 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
2: Thank you, Tom. I'm Joe Conkright. It's University of Kentucky Public Radio, 91.3 WUKY Lexington, WUKY HD1, streaming at WUKY.org. Well, we made it to the end of the week. It's Friday. We've got all kinds of outstanding music yet to come. Some Suki Waterhouse, Bruce Hornsby in this set, also some Bonnie Raitt, Fleetwood Mac, and something from that famous country singer, Beyonce, on the way. Going to start off, though, with a birthday celebration. Junior Brown, born on this day in Cottonwood, Arizona, back in 1952. Junior celebrating his 74th birthday today. Here's something from his catalog, a live recording of the Highway Patrol. Junior Brown on his birthday. Good morning.
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0: Rock and Roots, 91.3 WUKY. New music from Bruce Hornsby, title cut from the new album Indigo Park. You also heard in the set, it was Robert Palmer from 1974 performing Alan Toussaint's Sneakin' Sally Through the Alley. We had one from Bonnie Raitt from her 2002 album Silver Lining, No Getting Over You. Also, Angelique Kidjo, new music featuring Pharrell Williams on that track there, Bando. And we had Beyonce with Texas Hold'em. And started everything off with Junior Brown, celebrating a birthday today, 74. Great guitar player with this big old double neck guitar. A live version of Highway Patrol. And Junior Brown, 74 today. We may hear some more from his catalog throughout the day on WUKY. Joe Conkright hanging out with you this morning. And still to come, St. Paul and the Broken Bones. We've got a new song from Suki Waterhouse. And something vintage from Fleetwood Mac from the Bob Welch years, going back to 1973. That's all coming up in just a little bit on WUKY. Looking at the forecast, as we head into this weekend, it's a big music weekend, just like last weekend. You know, we had the Railbird Festival here in Lexington. Over at the Horse Park this weekend, you've got the Spirit in the Bluegrass Music Fest, which has got all kinds of great bluegrass artists and bands playing. That is through Saturday, and that should be a lot of fun. And then, of course, the Midway Bourbon and Blues Festival takes place on Main Street downtown in Midway on Saturday. As we look to the forecast today, there is a 40% chance of showers and thunderstorms, mainly in the morning before noon. And then we'll see those clouds burn away to some sunniness in the afternoon. We're going to be breezy with a high of 85. Tomorrow, mostly clear, low of 62. I'm sorry, tonight, mostly clear, low of 62. Sunshine tomorrow, going to be warm, 86 for a high. And then could see some showers move through Saturday evening into Sunday. It looks like showers, possibly a thunderstorm on Sunday. Going to be windy as well with a high of 82 on Sunday. So that's your forecast there. It looks like currently 76 at WUKY.
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Suki Waterhouse on Rockin' Roots, 91.3 WUKY. It's good stuff from Suki, and the new album coming out soon, but that's the first single. They're back in love, and actually the album is called Loveland. You heard Fleetwood Mac with Mystery to Me. That's from the Bob Welch years, 1973, Hypnotized. And St. Paul and the Broken Bones before that with Fall Moon. Cassius Culpepper on deck, a new song from British vocalist Beth Orton on the way. Up next on WKY's Rockin' Roots, Superman Day today. Celebrate with a Superman song. This is about the Sunshine Superman, Ricky Lee Jones version of the Donovan 60s nugget on WKY's Rockin' Roots.

is no.

0: I mean, we've been waiting for some new music from Beth Orton, and there it is. That single is on the new album, The Ground Above. Waiting, Beth Orton. Cassius Culpepper before that with Man of His Word, and we had Ricky Lee Jones performing Donovan's Sunshine Superman, because it's Superman Day, and we got some more super music in a moment. Something from Mumford & Sons with Chris Stapleton, also on deck, some Fiona Apple, and we'll hear something from King Crimson, because it's John Wetton's birthday. We'll remember the great vocalist and bass player. It's all coming up on WUKY, where NPR rocks at 91.3.
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WKY, where NPR rocks at 91.3, taking it back to 1973 for the classic album Lark's Tongue in Aspic from the British group King Crimson, with John Wetton on vocal and bass, Robert Fripp, of course, Bill Bruford on drums. It was an amazing group, and John Wetton, a big part of the early days of King Crimson. He went on to be in Roxy Music and also in Uriah Heep, Wishbone Ash. John Wetton would have been 75 today. Great vocalist, great bass player, an important part of rock music. You heard it here on University of Kentucky Public Radio, 91.3 WUKY Lexington, WUKY HD1, streaming at WUKY.org. Unfortunately, he's no longer with us. He passed in 2017, but remember his legacy. We're going to hear another one from John Wetton, also from the King Crimson days, coming up after news from NPR. And the next hour, we've also got some Lenny Kravitz, the 1975 Goose, and Tori Amos, a whole lot more. 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

0: Tori Amos on listener-supported radio 91.3 WUKY, the new record's called In Times of Dragons. That's where you can find that one there, Stronger Together. We heard Susan Tedeschi with Evidence from the Hope and Desire album, and we had Susan with Derek Trucks, they're Stronger Together. The new album Future Soul, we heard the title cut. Also in the set, Lenny Kravitz going back to 1991 from the Mama Said record, Always on the Run, started off way back in 1969, King Crimson from the album In the Court of the Crimson King. John Wetton playing bass and singing 21st Century Schizoid Man. We played that one for John Wetton's birthday today. Would have been 75. Great rock and roots artist. Joe Conkright hanging out with you. We've got music in just a moment from the 1975. We'll hear Red Hot Chili Peppers and Goose all coming up on WUKY. It's a busy weekend, lots of things going on, and we've already seen some rain this morning, but it looks like it's going to be okay in the afternoon. Mostly cloudy, a little breezy with a high of 85. Overnight, mostly clear and a low around 62, getting up to 86 tomorrow. Plenty of sunshine. Whatever you're going to be doing out and about, it's going to be nice weather for that. Just keep in mind, showers likely on Sunday, possibly a thunderstorm as well. It's going to be a little windy. And 82 for high on Sunday. It's 79 now at WUKY.
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3: Hey, this is Jad Abumrad, creator of Radiolab, Dolly Parton's America, Philip Utifirno Man. 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

Rockin' Roots on 91.3 WUKY. Goose from the Big Modern record. Before that, Red Hot Chili Peppers from the album I'm With You from 2011. We heard Factory of Faith on top, 1975. The band from the album Being Funny in a Foreign Language, I'm In Love With You. That one from 2022. We got some new music from Monrovia and Philly soul singer Sun Little on deck. Up next on WUKY's Rockin' Roots. Today is National Jerky Day. That's beef jerky. Also National Peanut Butter Cookie Day. It's a good one to celebrate. National Red Rose Day. And most importantly, it's Superman Day. And there's all kinds of good songs about Superman. This one, originally recorded by The Click in 1969, this Texas garage band. But a band out of Athens picked it up and recorded their version of it. Superman. It's REM on Rockin' Roots.

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The new record's called City Folk. That's where you can find that tune there. Whip the Wind. Cool tune. Monrovia before that with a tune called Heavy Foot from the Bloodline record. We drop back to 1986 on top of the set. R.E.M. with their version of the song Superman for National Superman Day. Why not? They've got some music on the way from Beck, and we'll hitch a ride with Boston on WUKY, where NPR rocks at 91.3. This week on Joe's Blues, we double up on some stories and songs from Aretha Franklin to Eric Clapton, Dusty Springfield and the Velvet Underground, plus the Beatles, Bob Dylan, John Lee Hooker, Nina Simone, and many, many more. And so the story goes, and rendition, revision, revisited. 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

WKY, where NPR rocks at 91.3. 2026 marks the 50th anniversary of the release of Boston's debut album, which went on to become among the best-selling debut albums ever, and yes, probably one of the greatest rock debuts, featuring 8 songs, and virtually all of them were radio songs, and many of them were big hits. That one, Hitch a Ride, from 1976. We played that one for Brad Delp, who was born on this day, 1951. He's no longer with us, but he would have been 75 today. Wonderful vocalist, and of course, a co-writer for many songs. We're going to hear one that he co-wrote in the next hour of Rockin' Roots. Some more Boston for you coming up on University of Kentucky Public Radio. 91.3 WUKY Lexington, WUKY HD1, streaming at WUKY.org. Get your ride with us because we got news from NPR and also WUKY's award-winning WUKY News. And we've also got the Lexington Farmers Market Report also on the way, talking about blueberries. Stay with us. The music continues after news from NPR and WUKY.

0: Live from NPR News in Washington, I'm Windsor Johnston. President Trump is pushing back against reports about a possible deal with Iran. In a post on social media, Trump said details reported by Tehran do not match what he says was agreed to in writing. Aaron David Miller is with the Carnegie Endowment for International Peace. He says the rapidly shifting messages from the president are raising questions about whether an agreement is within reach.
1: We've been here before. There's a bit of wash, rinse, and repeat here. I think by CNN's count, this is the 39th time the president, including yesterday, 39th time the president has basically put out a statement indicating we're on the cusp of an actual deal. I think it's reasonable to assume, and it is an assumption, that we're closer than ever, but ever actually has been extremely difficult to define when you're talking about Donald Trump and U.S.-Iranian negotiations.
0: The back and forth comes as negotiators continue working toward an agreement aimed at reducing tensions and restoring shipping through the Strait of Hormuz. An Israeli airstrike in Lebanon has damaged a UNESCO-listed World Heritage Site in the southern city of Tyre. NPR's Jana Raff reports from Beirut.
2: The ancient port of Tyre is an important Roman site, conquered by Alexander the Great and key to a powerful maritime empire. On Sunday, an Israeli airstrike cracked some of the 2,000-year-old walls, damaged columns, and shifted ancient capitals in what is known as the Egyptian port. An antiquities official, Nader Saklawi, tells NPR. He says some of the damage was caused when metal parts of a generator went flying following a strike that destroyed a century-old heritage house. Israel says it is launching attacks on Hezbollah in Tyre on Lebanon's southern coast. It did not say what it was targeting in that strike Sunday. Jane Araf, NPR News, Beirut.
0: The Men's World Soccer Tournament is underway. It kicked off yesterday in Mexico City, where Mexico beat South Africa in the first group stage match. Steve Futterman reports from a watch party in Los Angeles.
3: It was a festive gathering. The fans, most dressed in the Mexican team colors of green, white, and red, cheered wildly when Mexico jumped in front 1-0. El Tri, as the Mexican team is called, ended up beating South Africa 2-0. One of those attending was Victor Torres. His parents were both born in Mexico.
4: Very happy. We're excited to be here, excited for the opening of the World Cup, and hopefully Mexico keeps going up.
3: Around 3.5 million people of Mexican descent live in Los Angeles County, and it's possible the Mexican team could play a match in L.A. as the World Cup progresses. For NPR News, I'm Steve Futterman in Los Angeles.
0: On Wall Street, the Dow was up 203 points, the Nasdaq down 78. 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
8: 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Fayette County vote tallies saw delays on primary night last month. As Josh James reports, the county clerk is now addressing what caused the holdups and how the county might avoid the problem in future elections.
9: As the results for U.S.

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1: Technical issues, and Lamb says staffing also presented problems.
2: By the day before election, we had used all of our alternates already. And then on the morning of, on election day, we actually ended up having 57 total election officers that either didn't show up or called and said they couldn't make it.
1: As for a possible remedy, Lamb said Lexington might consider a vote center model utilizing libraries, schools, and other facilities instead of relying on the traditional 200 precincts. It's an option, she says, would also save money by cutting down on the number of machines needed. For WUKY News, I'm Josh James.
3: UK football coach Will Stein is making the rounds and took time to speak with the Rotary Club of Lexington on Thursday, offering a glimpse into his preparations for next season. Stein said he is focused on creating a raucous environment at Kroger Field this fall.
4: We play well on Saturdays. Guess what? Y'all are going to get the rewards of that, too. Because everybody's going to come to Commonwealth or Kroger Field. They're all going to pack it out. Then they're going to go to your businesses and eat and dine and drink and have fun afterwards. And more people are going to want to come to Lexington and live because the football team is good. That's a fact.
3: And Stein is celebrating the incoming recruits, the most recent being four-star offensive lineman Dominic Black out of Western Ohio, who is being ranked as a top 200 player overall. This is WUKY News.
5: 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Joining us from the Lexington Farmers Market, Josh England. Josh, welcome back to WUKY. What is happening at the Lexington Farmers Market?
6: I am so happy that we finally get to have local delicious blueberries at the farmer's market. I love, love, love making a spicy blueberry barbecue sauce. The sweetness and the depth that the blueberries add really can complement something like some roasted ribs. If you don't want to go through the whole process of making a barbecue sauce from scratch, you can always buy a pre-prepared bottle or jar of barbecue sauce and then mix in and cook down some of the blueberries with maybe a habanero, or if you're not into that spicy, some jalapenos. And so you can get a really nice glaze that you can put on top of the meat that you're going to cook on the grill. And so it's really delicious. It's not a way that you would typically think to use blueberries. And it doesn't matter if the blueberries are a little bit misshapen or if they don't like have the perfect blueberry aesthetic, but you can still make something really delicious. Another fun thing to do if you have some berries that you have too many of and you don't know what you're going to do before they start to turn bad, you can always turn them into a syrup. What I typically do is it's a 1-to-1 ratio of blueberries to white sugar and water. You mix that together and you let that simmer down. You can use that to flavor a latte if you have your own little coffee cart at home, or you can add it into a cocktail, or you can use it to drizzle over some yogurt with some honey and some granola. That's the way that you introduce the sweetness, and that will last in your refrigerator or fridge a little longer than the fresh berries will. We're starting to get some other fruits like raspberries, and I mentioned blackberries, peaches just around the corner. If you wanted to freeze some of the blueberries and then make a blueberry peach pie later, or a blueberry peach cobbler, then that would also be really delicious, I think. That's the other good thing with blueberries is that they're easy to freeze. You just rinse them off and then put them on a flat surface, put them in your freezer, and when they've frozen, you can toss them into a Ziploc bag with the date on there and pull out as many as you need for a recipe or just as a snack.
5: Or a smoothie.
6: 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That's the quintessential blueberry smoothie. You can add blueberries in there and make it even better.
5: Josh, thank you so much for coming in and telling us about blueberries and the Lexington Farmers Market.
6: Thanks for having me today.
5: And thank you for joining us for the Lexington Farmers Market Report, brought to you by Kentucky American Water. And we'll see you down there at the Lexington Farmers Market, where friends meet. I'm Joe Conkright for WUKY. That Joe Conkright, I swear. And wait a second, I'm Joe Conkright. Thank you so much for joining us on WUKY's Rockin' Roots and bringing you some music for your afternoon. Stuff that you want to hear, like the Black Pumas and Biba Doobie. We've got that new Paul McCartney song. We've also got the new single from Alabama Shakes, All on Deck. Going to start off taking you back to 1976 again, 50 years ago, Boston, from their debut album. And we're playing this one for

The vocalist for the band, Brad Delph, he's no longer with us, but would have been 75 today, and this is from that debut album, and Brad co-wrote this one, Smokin', on WUKY's Rockin' Roots. Good afternoon.

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0: Rockin' Roots 91.3 WUKY. Brand new music from Alabama Shakes. They are on tour. Going to be with Tedeschi Trucks Band. They're performing together shows, and they're actually going to be in Cincinnati in July, which is pretty cool. And we also heard in the set, that was David Bowie off the Aladdin Sane album, Gene Genie. We had B. Christie, the artist known as Biba Doobie, with All I Did Was Dream of You, with a little help from the Marias on that track. From Austin, Texas, the Black Pumas, from their debut album, we heard the song Fire. And we were smoking with Boston from 1976 off their debut album. We played that one for vocalist Brad Delp, who sang the song. I would have been 75 today. Got more birthdays to celebrate and other special occasions. It's National Jerky Day and also International Falafel Day. And celebrate them together if you like. Joe Conkright with you, and very happy to be here this afternoon with music in a moment from The Sacred Souls and Florence and the Machine. We also have that new single from Sir Paul McCartney a little bit later in this hour. So we're looking at some breezy conditions. It looks like it could rain, but actually not expecting any rain. It's going to be overcast and a high around 85 today, overnight low of 62. It'll clear up this evening. Tomorrow should be beautiful sunshine. High of 86, and of course there's lots of things happening in and around. There's the Bourbon and Blues Festival over in Midway, and over at the Horse Park, the Spirit of the Bluegrass Music Festival, which continues today and tomorrow. So lots of things happening in and around, and just keep in mind on Sunday, whatever you're planning to do, there is a pretty good chance of showers on Sunday. So enjoy today and tomorrow, as it looks like we'll be rain-free for those days. Currently at WUKY, we got a little bit of sunshine. It's breezy and 81 at WUKY.
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WKY, where NPR rocks at 91.3. It's pretty cool when you got leftover songs and then you put them out again. That is a previously unreleased track there, These Sacred Souls from the West Coast on the Daptone label. You can find that on the Deluxe Got a Story to Tell, that little extra tune there. Any Old Fool. Florence and the Machine before that with Moderation. Yes, all things moderation. We've got some music for you in a moment from Sir Paul McCartney and also Casey Musgraves. Speaking of Sir Paul, he's having quite a moment. His new album is out, The Boys of Dungeon Lane. And at the end of last year, had this great documentary. It's on Amazon Prime, on the Prime network, and also available for purchase, I guess. A documentary called Man on the Run, and revisits some of his time with Wings and shines a new light on everything. It's pretty cool. And this is from the soundtrack, Man on the Run, Sir Paul with Wings, Big Barn Bed. And this is off the album called Red Rose Speedway, which, a little coincidence, today is actually National Red Rose Day. Coincidence? I don't think so.

0: Rock and Roots, 91.3 WUKY. Casey Musgraves, Dry Spell from the Middle of Nowhere record. You heard a couple of tracks from Sir Paul McCartney. The Days We Left Behind from his brand new album, The Boys of Dungeon Lane. And we started off in 1973 with a track from the Red Rose Speedway album, Big Barn Bed. And that actually is on the soundtrack, too, to the film Man on the Run, which is a pretty good documentary. Joe Conkright hanging out with you. Still to come, The Strokes. And we'll hear something from They Might Be Giants. It's John Linnell's birthday, one of the Johns from They Might Be Giants. It's coming up in just a moment on WUKY's Rockin' Roots.
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0: WKY, where NPR rocks at 91.3. Sharon Jones and the Dap Kings from their album Give the People What They Want from 2014. We get along. We sure do, you and me. We had Devin Gilfillian right before that, that new single Hold On Hourglass from his album Time Will Tell. Also new music from the artist known as Brother Wallace from the Electric Love album. Pretty cool song called You're the Man. Teddy Swims from his album I've Tried Everything But Therapy. Heard the song The Door. And on top of the set from the album Flood, going all the way back to 1990, Birdhouse in Your Soul. That song was first released in 1989 as a single. It was their first major release for They Might Be Giants. We played that one for John Linnell, who wrote and sang that one there. Birdhouse in Your Soul. Big happy birthday to John, who's 67 today. Joe Conkright hanging out with you, and hope you're having a fine afternoon on Superman Day. It's also National Jerky Day and National Peanut Butter Cookie Day. Those are delicious. And also International Falafel Day, which I celebrate as well. Still to come, we've got The Clash on deck and The Grateful Dead. Where else are you going to hear those two together? And also Sam Fender with Olivia Dean, new music on WUKY's Rockin' Roots. Man, it's a big weekend for music lovers. Whatever your flavor is, there's Bluegrass Festival over at the Kentucky Horse Park, the Spirit in the Bluegrass Music Festival. That continues through today and tomorrow. Everything starts off at 1 tomorrow. Steel Drivers are headlining tomorrow night. Over in Midway, the Midway Bourbon and Blues Festival takes place in downtown Midway with lots of live music and, of course, food trucks, craft vendors, and sampling of some different spirits there in Midway. So a couple of opportunities to catch some good live music in central Kentucky. Of course, the weather is going to be really nice. Overnight, mostly clear with a low of 62. Tomorrow, sunshine, high of 86. So it'll be a little bit warm, but not too bad. Showers likely on Sunday. So keep that in mind as you make your plans for the weekend. Currently at WUKY, we've got a little more sunshine than we had before. It's 82 now at WUKY.
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Rockin' Roots on 91.3 WKY, new version of Rain Me In, Sam Fender with Olivia Dean on that track. We had, from 1979, the title cut from the London Calling album from The Clash, and something completely different on top of the set from 1970 off the American Beauty album. That was The Grateful Dead with Friend of the Devil, which you can catch The Grateful Dead Hour every Sunday night at 9 here on 91.3 WKY, or stream it at WKY.org. Still to come, new music, his Golden Messenger and Pete Yorn, and something for Superman Day. But first, here's one going back a few years. This is a single that was released in 1976, and it was actually on the album from 1976, and it was released as a single in 77. This is from the Atlanta Rhythm section. Today we celebrate the birthday of Barry Bailey, 78, one of the founding members of the group. This is, I don't think Barry's alive anymore, but it would have been 78 today. And this is from their catalog, big single from the Atlanta Rhythm section, So Into You on Rockin' Roots.

0: So good. From the low budget album of 1979, that is The Kinks. That's a disco edit remix there of Superman. I wish I could fly like Superman. It's a Superman Day, so happy Superman Day to you. You heard in the set All the Beauty, the title cut from the new Pete Yorn album. You also heard His Golden Messenger in the middle of it. And on top of the set, Atlanta Rhythm Section from 1976, So Into You. And we played that for Barry Bailey, who passed away in 2022. He would have been 78 today. Lead guitarist, one of the founding members of Atlanta Rhythm Section. Still to come, we've got a couple of tunes before we give way to the World Cafe coming up at 2 o'clock and NPR News headlines. So just a couple more songs. We got Michigander Freaking Out and something from Junior Brown's catalog. It's coming up on WUKY.
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Job down at the car wash, left my mama a goodbye note. By sundown, I'd left Kingston with my guitar under my coat. I hitchhiked all the way down to Memphis, got a room at the YMCA. For the next 3 weeks, I went hunting them nightclubs, looking for a place to play. Well, I thought my picking would set them on fire, but nobody wanted to hire a guitar.

Megan Georgia on an overloaded poultry truck. From down to Panama City, checking out the all-night bars. Hoping I could make myself a dollar making music on my guitar. I got the same old story at them all-night peers. Ain't no room around here for a guitar man, much less a git steel man. So I slipped in a station wagon, threw my sleeping bag in a back, till I found myself in Mobile, Alabama, at a club they called Big Jack's. A little four-piece band was a-jammin', so I took my guitar and set in. I showed them all what a band would sound like with a swingin' little guitar man. Pick it! Play that guitar, son.

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Make it on down to a club called Jack's if you got a little time to kill. Just follow that crowd of people. You'll wind up on his dance floor. Digging the finest little five.

0: WKY, where NPR rocks at 91.3, written and first released by certified guitar player Jerry Reed in 1967. That version from guitar man Jameson Jr. Brown, born in Cottonwood, Arizona, on June 12th, back in 1952. 74 years old today, Jr. Brown, still touring, still making cool music like that with his signature instrument, the Gitsteel, a double-neck guitar, blending an electric guitar with a lap steel guitar that he wears. Pretty cool stuff from Jr. Brown, and thank goodness we have all his cool recordings to listen to, and he's still out there performing. It's University of Kentucky Public Radio, 91.3 WUKY Lexington, WUKY HD1, streaming at WUKY.org. NPR News headlines in a moment, and we'll have World Cafe for you. There's more Rock and Roots after dark. And tonight, Joe's Blues at 10 o'clock, bringing you a couple of vintage programs, And So the Story Goes and Rendition, Revision, Revisited. That is from 10 to, or I'm sorry, yeah, 10 to midnight. No, 9 to midnight. You'll tune in at 9 and hear some music. I'm Joe Conkright. Please be safe. Do the best you can. Have a wonderful weekend. And, of course, do something fun.
1: 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But you also hear Middle Eastern instruments, like the saz. Blending those sounds and sharing his own perspective on Middle Eastern music was really important to him.
2: 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But that's not my experience of Middle Eastern music.
1: Coming up, you'll hear Rostam perform songs from American Stories live and tell some of those stories behind those songs. That's today. I'm Raina Duras, and this is World Cafe.

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0: The Road to Death, performed live by Rostam from his new album, American Stories. We've been talking about his blending of sounds from different cultures on this album, but that's something he's been doing since his Vampire Weekend days. We get into that next on World Cafe.
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0: Welcome back to the World Cafe. I'm Raina Duras. Rostam has a new album out called American Stories, and he's my guest today. We've been talking a lot about blending different cultural sounds, different regional sounds. That is something that you've been doing since you started out producing Vampire Weekend albums. I mean, just to give folks an example, a song like Cape Cod Kwasa Kwasa, off the debut album, literally names a style of Congolese dance and is also musically influenced by it.

0: Thank you so much. Y'all are so good.
1: Rostam performing Come Apart live for World Cafe. It's a song from his new album, American Stories, which is out now. Rostam is my guest today. Thank you so much for this conversation and this performance. I've really enjoyed it.
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1: 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We talked a lot in that interview about Rostam bringing Persian sounds into his music. 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
0: 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I'm Raina Duras, bringing you a two-song live set of performances you can't hear anywhere else, recorded exclusively for the World Cafe. 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

0: Hold On Hourglass from Devin Gilfillian. That's from his new album out later this month. Now get your bedazzler ready. 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
0: Back into your music here on World Cafe. I'm Raina Duris. Put on your jewels. Put on your gems. It's Casey Musgraves, Rhinestoned.

0: Your Lies. Shelby Lynn ending the show. I promise I'm being honest when I say I had a really good time playing music for you today. Thanks for letting me do it. Thank you to the affiliate stations who bring the show to you across the country and our whole team here at World Cafe. We produce it at WXPN at the University of Pennsylvania in Philadelphia. I'm Raina Duris. And thanks for listening to World Cafe from NPR.
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7: In addition to just how big it is and how much space it's literally and symbolically taking in his presidency, the nation's in the middle of a war.
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8: I'm Mary Louise Kelly.
9: And I'm Elsa Chang. Ahead this hour, what should we know about Todd Blanche?
8: For starters, he is Trump's former personal lawyer, now officially the nominee for Attorney General.
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8: Ruby Bridges remembers her last visit with Robert Coles.
11: And I said, you did a really good thing. You've had an amazing life. And he said, you think so? 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
12: Live from NPR News in Washington, I'm Windsor Johnston. A senior Trump administration official says the agreement to end the war with Iran is not 100% there, but it's possible it could be finalized in the coming days. NPR's Deepa Shivaram reports President Trump has gone back and forth over reigniting attacks on Tehran and moving toward a peace deal.
13: The official who was not authorized to speak publicly says the U.S. and Iran are about 80 to 85% of the way to an agreement, but nothing is finalized. It comes after days of back and forth from Trump, who relaunched attacks on Iran this week after saying a peace deal would come within 2 to 3 days. The U.S. official says the deal would reopen the Strait of Hormuz and end the blockade there, and it would end Iran's nuclear program and work on a performance-based model with incentives for Iran. The official says they expect U.S. allies, including Israel, to get on board with the peace agreement. Iran's foreign minister posted on social media saying an agreement has, quote, never been closer. Deepa Shivaram, NPR News, The White House.
12: The opening bell at the Nasdaq today as SpaceX made its market debut. NPR's Jeff Brumfield reports company shares opened above the listing price.
14: SpaceX began trading at $150 a share. That's around 11% over the $135 the company had named as its list price. It's now officially the largest initial public offering in history. The IPO is also set to make Elon Musk even richer. He could become the world's first trillionaire. The soaring stock price comes despite the fact that SpaceX has been recording big losses in its AI business. Investors are betting that Musk's vision can take the spaceflight company literally to the moon and beyond. Jeff Brumfield, NPR News.
12: The Washington National Opera has filed a lawsuit against the federal government. The complaint alleges the Kennedy Center owes the orchestra more than $17 million in donations. NPR's Isabella Gomez Sarmiento reports.
13: The WNO's lawsuit accuses the Kennedy Center of wrongfully withholding several years' worth of donations and contributions. The Opera and Performing Arts Center ended their long-term affiliation earlier this year. In the complaint, the WNO states that the opera's funds were managed by the Kennedy Center, but that they were supposed to remain two separate legal entities. The opera claims it has been trying to collect the funds for over 5 months to no avail. In a statement shared with NPR, the Kennedy Center says the opera had a deficit. It calls the lawsuit meritless and says it plans to pursue a countersuit. Isabella Gomez Sarmiento, NPR News.
12: At last check on Wall Street, the Dow Jones Industrial Average was up 353 points, the Nasdaq up 79. This is NPR News.
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16: I'm Alan Lytle for 91.3 WUKY, your Lexington NPR news station. A letter sent to Fayette County School Superintendent Dr. Demetris Liggins on Thursday details the parameters of his paid administrative leave. The letter, written by Board of Education Chair Tyler Murphy, says the, quote, paid administrative leave is necessary to prevent significant disruption of the workplace and educational process, end quote. During the leave, Liggins is required to be available between 8 a.m. and 5 p.m. on district business days and is not allowed on any FCPS property or FCPS-sponsored event without prior authorization from Murphy. The letter also indicates Liggins will lose access to district email and computer systems and is required to turn in all district access tools. He's been instructed not to speak to anyone affiliated with FCPS regarding the matter, without prior approval. A local church is getting ready for a big celebration this weekend. Richard Gaines has been the senior pastor at Consolidated Baptist in Lexington for 30 years. Pops Gaines, as he is called, recently celebrated his 68th birthday, and he says that this professional milestone has given him a chance to reflect on the last three decades.
17: I'm at a point of what I call legacy. I want to do God things, not just good things, even great things. I want to do God things, things that matter, things that have a life after Richard Gaines is long gone. And I'd like to believe we're not done yet. There's much more to be done in this community, and we get to be a part of that.
16: Audio courtesy of LEX News. Gaines has seen the church's congregation more than quadruple in size over the years and oversaw the construction of their larger complex on Russell Cave Road that also served as a COVID vaccine location during the pandemic years. Clear tonight, a low down to 60, sunny tomorrow with a high of 86. 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
9: This is All Things Considered from NPR News. I'm Elsa Chang in Culver City, California.
8: And I'm Mary Louise Kelly in Washington. On Sunday night, the White House South Lawn will host a series of UFC fights as part of America's 250th anniversary celebrations. Sunday also happens to be President Trump's 80th birthday. The event is another in a series of passion projects taking up the president's attention while the war with Iran continues. NPR's Daniel Kurtzleben reports.
18: Trump announced the fights at a rally in Des Moines almost a year ago.
19: We're going to have a UFC fight, think of this, on the grounds of the White House.
18: So now there is a UFC arena at the White House. And tied to the anniversary, other planned events include a rally on the National Mall and an IndyCar race in the streets of D.C. And then there are the building projects. At official events, whether it's bill signings or announcements, Trump has taken to going on tangents about the reflecting pool and a pedestrian bridge he wants to build near the Lincoln Memorial. At a farmer roundtable in Wisconsin, he told the machine shed full of attendees about fountains.
19: Not one fountain in Washington worked. Out of the 22 fountains, they're all looking beautiful, just like the one.

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2: This is University of Kentucky Public Radio, 91.3 WUKY Lexington, WUKY HD1, and streaming at WUKY.org. Clear tonight, a low of 60, sunny tomorrow with a high near 86. It's 75. Checking traffic as we approach the 5 o'clock hour, Clay's Mill Road and Cecil Way. Watch out for an injury accident. There's another one, Elm Street and Winchester Road, and a non-injury collision inbound Harrodsburg Road prior to New Circle Road. The left lane is blocked. Traffic information courtesy of the City of Lexington. Another hour of 91.3 WUKY's All Things Considered. Straight ahead.

0: thank yous go to all of you for keeping a straight spine as the doubters doubt.
1: The company SpaceX trades on the stock market for the first time.
2: It has likely made Elon Musk the world's first trillionaire.
1: For Friday, June 12th, this is All Things Considered from NPR News. I'm Elsa Chang.
2: And I'm Mary Louise Kelly. How a national park is shaping the response to Ebola in the Democratic Republic of Congo.
3: Screening means that if you do get a case, that enables you to contain an outbreak much faster.
1: Also, could smartphones be a driver in declining birth rates? A new economic paper explores the connection.
4: I think it's possible that we'll continue to see effects of phones on behavior and outcomes like fertility for years to come.
2: And a federal judge says President Trump's name must be removed from the Kennedy Center.
1: Those stories after this news.
5: Live from NPR News in Washington, I'm Ryland Barton. Iran's foreign minister says a deal to end the war with the U.S. has never been closer. NPR's Adia Hadid reports President Trump reposted a screenshot of the foreign minister's statement on his social media account.
6: Sayyid Abbas Araghchi said on X that what he called the Islamabad Memorandum of Understanding, quote, has never been closer. The reference to Islamabad is because Pakistan is mediating these efforts. That statement was quickly reposted by President Trump without comment. Shortly afterwards, the Pakistani Prime Minister Shehbaz Sharif also posted on X that he could confirm that, quote, a final agreed-upon text of the deal had been reached. He added, peace has never been this close as it is now. It is so far unclear what the memorandum contains. It may include a 60-day ceasefire and mutual blockades of the Strait of Hormuz being lifted. Dia Hadid, NPR News.
5: President Trump's name is being removed from the Kennedy Center in Washington, D.C. today. A judge denied a request to pause in order to take his name off the Performing Arts Institution, which serves as a living memorial to John F. Kennedy Jr. The judge ruled last month that Trump's name was illegally added to it. He said only Congress could institute a change to the Kennedy Center's name and ordered references to Trump to be removed by today. A federal judge has issued a preliminary injunction blocking the Trump administration's nearly $1.8 billion anti-weaponization fund. The judge said the move was necessary despite Justice Department statements that the fund was not moving forward. NPR's Ryan Lucas reports.
7: At a court hearing on a lawsuit challenging the fund, U.S. District Judge Leonie Brinkema said the public statements from DOJ officials that the department was abandoning the fund were not sufficient. She noted that President Trump continues to publicly support the fund and that the government has refused to formally declare under oath that the fund is indeed dead. Judge Brinkema therefore issued a preliminary injunction blocking the fund, but she gave the Justice Department 1 week to provide a clear, unambiguous declaration under penalty of perjury, signed by the acting Attorney General and the U.S. Treasury Secretary, that the fund will not move ahead. If it does so, the judge said she will likely dismiss the lawsuit. If the government does not do so, then the case will move forward. Ryan Lucas, NPR News, Alexandria, Virginia.
5: Team USA makes its 2026 World Cup premiere tonight, facing off against Paraguay in Los Angeles. Steve Futterman has this preview.
8: I think the big thing always for the U.S. team is, can the Americans score? 4 years ago, the U.S. played four matches and scored a total of three goals. You can't really do that and expect to succeed. So can the U.S. show more offensive creativeness? Christian Pulisic is probably the top player. Remember that name. He's the captain. Another player to watch out for, Weston McKinney.
5: Steve Futterman reporting. This is NPR News from Washington.
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10: I'm Alan Lytle for 91.3 WUKY, your Lexington NPR news station. A program aimed at easing the transition to solar energy in Lexington is growing, expanding into five surrounding counties. Josh James has more.
11: If you're curious about installing solar but intimidated by the process, Solarize Lexington is the program made for you. Now several years running, Solarize puts residents in eligible counties in touch with vetted solar installers, provides a step-by-step walkthrough of the process, and tops it off with discounted wholesale rates. And this year, the program is growing its reach to Clark, Scott, Bourbon, Jessamine, and Woodford counties. Christy Balding is Environmental Initiative Specialist for Lexington. She spoke with WKYT.
12: Lexington has set a goal of reaching net zero carbon emissions by the year 2050, and energy is one of our largest sources of those emissions, so it's a way to help kind of move the needle.
11: And, perhaps more importantly, in the current climate, Solarize is also increasing its discount.
12: I think it's a change that a lot of people are interested in making, especially with, you know, the way the energy costs are.
11: Nonprofits, small businesses, and places of worship are also eligible. Those who are considering solar can find the interest form at the Solarize Lexington page at lexingtonky.gov. For WUKY News, I'm Josh James.
10: We're still working to learn the identity of the motorist who was taken to the hospital after a train struck a vehicle at the Briar Hill Road and R.J. Corman Railroad crossing yesterday afternoon. The driver of the vehicle was trapped and had to be extricated, apparently suffering life-threatening injuries. Minor damage was reported to the train, and it was not derailed. A small fuel leak was limited to the vehicle, and no fuel leaked from the train. No train crew members were injured, according to officials. Clear tonight, a low down to 60, a high tomorrow of 86 with sunshine. This is WUKY News.
13: This is All Things Considered from NPR News. I'm Elsa Chang in Culver City, California.
2: And I'm Mary Louise Kelly in Washington. Today, shares of SpaceX traded on the stock market for the first time. Elon Musk's rocket company had a record-breaking initial public offering, and Elon Musk made a lot of money today. To make sense of it, we are joined by NPR's Jeff Brumfield, who covers space, and John Ruich, who covers tech. Hi, you two.
14: Hey there. To the moon, Mary Louise.
2: I hope so. Okay, so John, kick us off. What more can you tell us about this IPO and SpaceX's first day trading?
14: Yeah, the IPO was the biggest in history. SpaceX raised $75 billion. That's more than twice the previous record. And demand was high for the IPO. That was borne out, actually, when it started trading on the NASDAQ today. The stock opened at $150, which was above expectations, rose to as high as $176 during the day, lost a little steam, and ended just shy of $161. But the bottom line is that it was up over 19% on the day. A lot of early investors and employees in the company got rich today, or richer, including Elon Musk.
2: Who is already incredibly, insanely rich. How much richer is Elon Musk at the end of today?
14: Yeah, it's hard to know exactly, but a little back of the envelope math, you know, Musk owns close to 40% of SpaceX's shares. So his stake is now worth around $800 billion with a B. Plus, he owns a chunk of Tesla shares and has stakes in other companies. So he probably became the planet's first trillionaire today.
2: Holy cow. Okay, this closing price has the value of SpaceX well above $2 trillion, trillion with a T. Jeff, you track SpaceX. Is it worth that much?

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3: 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We have injury accidents, Clay's Mill Road at Cecil Way, also Helm Street at Winchester Road, and a non-injury collision inbound Harrodsburg Road prior to New Circle Road. The left lane is blocked. Traffic information courtesy of the city of Lexington. Weather-wise, clear tonight, a low of 60. Sunny tomorrow with a high near 86. Look for showers and a possible thunderstorm on Sunday with a high of 82. It's 79 and you're listening to 91.3 WUKY's All Things Considered.

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1: It's 5:48 at 91.3 WUKY. We are still dealing with a number of problems on our roadways. Let's start with a couple of injury accidents. One, Clay's Mill Road and Cecil Way. Helm Street and Winchester Road, the other scene. We have a non-injury collision inbound Harrodsburg Road prior to New Circle Road. The left lane is blocked. That one should be in the cleanup stages. We'll get an update on that. Traffic information courtesy of the City of Lexington. Weatherwise clear tonight, a low of 60. Sunny tomorrow with a high near 86. And look for a chance of rain and showers on Sunday with a high of 82. It's 80 at WUKY.

0: 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For years, WUKY has been your home for music that refuses to be put into a box. But as of this year, the way we fund that music's changed forever. Congress has permanently eliminated federal funding for public media, removing a key part of our funding that we've relied on for decades. 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

0: Welcome to Open Studio, where we put a spotlight on the arts, artists, and issues in the cultural community. I'm Tom Musgrave. The University of Kentucky's Department of Arts Administration is unique in its offering of graduate and doctoral degree programs that are completely online. My guest today, Dr. Rachel Shane, chair of that department, was recently honored by the university with the William B. Sturgill Award, one of UK's top honors for graduate education. Among the many reasons she was selected was for her expansion of the program to include those online degree offerings, as well as multiple graduate certificate programs. So welcome, Rachel.
1: Thank you, Tom.
0: Well, congratulations on this award. What does it mean for you, and what does it mean for the College of Fine Arts and Department of Arts Administration?
1: Well, this is the most significant honor I've ever received in my professional life, to be recognized by the university for this work. You know, one of the things it means for the College of Fine Arts is there's only been one other recipient of this award in the history of the award since 1975. So is this the second recipient in all those years? I think it's nice that the College of Fine Arts is recognized for the types of graduate education that they provide to the Commonwealth and beyond.
0: And I think that last recipient was Arturo B. Sandoval, so you are both in each other's good company, I've got to say. So well done. A lot of folks who interact with the arts, and I want to get into sort of what arts administration is, audience members, gallery and museum visitors, see the public-facing product, obviously, you know, but I know there's a lot that has to happen months in advance, sometimes even years, before doors open or the curtain rises on a performance. What kind of careers are you preparing undergraduates and graduates for in that field?
1: And so arts administration, really looking at the business aspect of the arts in all of its capacities, prepares everyone, I would say, and including the artists who work in any kind of cultural industry. So many times you look at the curriculum of arts administration and you think, oh, I'd expect those classes to be seen in business. And we are business. This is the business of arts and culture. And what makes it different or special is that we have some nuance. So it's just a very specialized area. So for instance, we are preparing to launch our second undergraduate degree program this fall. In addition to the BA in arts administration, we'll begin offering a specialization, which will be a BA in music industry. So in a field like music industry, one of the things that's incredibly important is venue management. So we'll be talking so much about like live performance. Well, a lot of businesses don't have to contend with all the different aspects that come with venue management when you're dealing with both how to make the artist sound the best in that space and then how to accommodate the audience safely and enjoyably in that space.
0: On the topic of venue management, making an artist sound good in that space is an art in and of itself, is that right?
1: Absolutely. And so like in our new degree program, recording is part of that aspect. So they'll be able to specialize in recording or something like venue management. They'll also have an education in legal issues, which are abundant, particularly right now with the AI trends. Mm-hmm. But have always been copyright infringement, yeah. You know, even contracts. So yeah. We teach our students about contract law so that they understand how to both represent themselves individually if they're an artist, but also represent their organization if they're contracting people to work for them. So we also deal with management issues, financial management, marketing, fundraising. So all of these different aspects, we kind of look at it as what we would consider someone would be maybe a generalist coming out, having some information about all the aspects that it takes to run an arts organization.
0: Do you anticipate a lot of students who are maybe performing arts majors themselves of you know, perhaps pursuing courses in that program to self-manage?
1: I think it's possible. We also offer classes that are more specifically designed for artists. So we have a class called Making a Living, Making Art. And the idea here is to teach students who want to pursue careers as artists to be able to manage that impactfully and effectively. I mean, one of the very basic things is, well, how am I considered? Am I an employee? And am I an independent contractor? Am I a sole proprietor? Do I operate my business of performing or visual arts as a sole proprietor or an LLC? So how do I market? How do I put up my socials? So those are the, so we have very specifics in that case. And then we also have students who add on often. So to diversify their portfolio so that when they leave school, the undergraduate level, perhaps they'll go out with a double major in theater and arts administration, or arts administration in dance, or arts administration in digital media design, so they can be more fluid between the kinds of jobs that people take. Because we know often artists end up in positions where they're running their own organization because they want to meet their own goals.
0: Yeah. I mean, and that's something whenever I talk to artists, individual artists for this program or any other work that I do, make explicit that you're not, it's not just the discipline of the art that you do. It's also, if you want to make a living at it, it's keeping the books and designing a booth or, you know, coming up with a resume and promotional materials for whatever service you provide as an artist.
1: Absolutely.
0: I want to thank Dr. Rachel Shane, chair of UK's Department of Arts Administration within the College of Fine Arts and recipient of the 2026 William B. Sturzel Award. Thanks for being with us. 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
10: What are you up to this weekend? 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
10: We've got Spider-Man, Supergirl. We've got one with Anne Hathaway and dinosaurs. But all those big ones aren't necessarily what's got Hollywood abuzz. 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And if you don't know what it is, we'll tell you on Today Explained from Vox.
11: There's an effort to stop state-level AI laws. 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I'm Megan McCarty-Carino.
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11: The White House is not giving up. It's continuing a push to preempt states from passing their own AI laws. The majority of states now have some sort of AI regulation in place, and the Trump administration wants to get rid of this patchwork approach. Last year, it tried and failed to get a ban on state AI laws included in a defense spending bill. President Trump eventually signed an executive order to try to clamp down, but states have continued to adopt new AI laws. Now, several new efforts in Congress have emerged, one tied to a pair of tech regulation proposals in the Senate. We asked Maria Curie for the latest. She's a tech policy reporter at Axios.
16: We learned of a bipartisan package recently, and we once again are in a new area that is partisan. And essentially what we reported earlier this week is that the White House and Senator Marsha Blackburn, a Republican, are working to come up with an entirely new package separate from the bipartisan package that we learned about just the previous week that would essentially get at this AI state-level preemption question. It would also include the Senate version of the Kids Online Safety Act, which, of course, is the bill that Blackburn has been championing for years. It would also include the No Fakes Act, which would protect artists and regular people from their name, image, and likeness from being used without their permission. And it would also include some age verification requirements. It's really interesting, the White House doing kind of a 180 from the bipartisan approach that we thought was going to be the thing that moves forward, you know, just before.
11: And so we've talked about kind of all of the various types of state AI laws that have passed. This would sort of target some and not others, right? There are sort of some carve-outs here.
16: Right. So kids' protections in the states would continue. Artist protections in the states would continue. What's really interesting about this new dynamic is that the Senate version of the Kids Online Safety Act, for example, has historically been opposed by industry and by House Republicans who say that the duty of care language, the requirement that companies have to take a minimum level of care for users, is overly burdensome. It could lead to free speech violations. And yet here, a key Republican in the Senate who previously opposed White House efforts to preempt state-level laws is now with the White House pushing this idea forward. And so we're waiting to see where industry lands and where House Republicans land on that.
11: That's Maria Curie at Axios. This conversation was part of our Tech Week in Review segment. You can find it on our website, marketplace.org/techbites. Daniel Shin and Jesus Alvarado produce our show. Gary O'Keefe is our engineer. Daisy Palacios is the supervising producer. Nancy Fargali is the executive producer. I'm Megan McCarty-Carino, and that's Marketplace Tech. This is APM.
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10: Okay, Steven Zaitchik is the senior editor of Tech and Politics at The Hollywood Reporter, and we asked him here to tell us more about what Iron Lung, Obsession, and Backrooms have in common. And what they have in common is YouTube, by the way.
19: It's been a pretty roller coaster few weeks in Hollywood in terms of what's been taking the box office by storm, and that is a number of YouTubers. Really starts back in January with a creator named Markiplier, who did a film called Iron Lung.
20: You did test this thing, right?
21: This is the test.
20: This movie made $21 million opening worldwide.
21: Markiplier's Iron Lung has now almost earned $50 million worldwide.
20: He self-financed this and self-distributed it, which is not normal at all.
19: But the two big ones in the last few weeks are Obsession by Curry Barker.
22: I love you so much.
19: That blew the doors off the box office and has now become the highest grossing movie all time in the history of Focus Features. And then not long after that, we had Kane Parsons, or AKA Kane Pixels, who many listeners may know. He's got 3 million followers on YouTube for his creation Back Rooms.
23: I found a place.
19: And he put it all together, actually created a new film. And the film also, I think, will become, if it isn't already, the highest grossing movie ahead of films like Lady Bird and Midsommar. And I think Marty Supreme was the last domino to fall for A24. Got to be higher grossing than all of them. So pretty big revolution going on.
24: Now, people who hear YouTube creators are making movies might think that these movies look like the Joe Rogan Experience, but these movies do not look like the Joe Rogan Experience. In fact, if you didn't know that they were affiliated with some sort of YouTube creator, you might just assume they're your typical studio horror movie, right?
19: Yeah, that's right. I mean, they're low-budget horror, obviously, Sean, is a genre that's pretty time-tested in Hollywood. You can go back to Paranormal Activity about 17, 18 years ago.
25: Something's here. I feel it breathing on me.
19: Go back to the Blair Witch Project almost 3 decades ago.
26: Shaky camera.
19: Some of your OG listeners might even remember seeing that in theaters. And so low-budget horror is a huge genre for Hollywood. People are used to seeing these movies that don't need any kind of fancy effects, don't need big stars. And, you know, let's face it, these are creators who are used to making things on a budget. If you go on YouTube and you watch what content creators are doing, you don't need to spend a lot of money to make it look good. And so you kind of marry the expectation of the audience with the talent of the filmmakers, and you get this exact elixir that you're describing.
24: And what is the talent of these particular YouTubers, filmmakers, Markiplier, Curry Barker, Kane Pixels? What are they particularly good at? Because I assume they're not deeply experienced filmmakers. Aren't some of these guys really young?
19: Yeah. Well, Kane is actually 20. Mark's a little bit older. He's in his late 30s. And Corey, I think, is in his mid to late 20s. You know, what they're good at two things, one of which is kind of a staple for any filmmaker, any person who's ever directed a movie at Sundance. And that's just understanding the power of images and the power of storytelling. Some of them are a little bit more, maybe a little more visual. Some are a little more narrative. But like, they get that. The other thing they understand that a lot of filmmakers don't, or just don't have the opportunity to get, is their audience.
27: YouTube taught me through the comments that people are really smart. They'll pick up on things you didn't even intend. And you just kind of learn like, okay, a modern horror audience is actually very smart. So let's not treat them like they're dumb.
28: You know, when this film comes out and when it's in theaters, I probably won't